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1: This is a Fox News alert. I'm Tom Regani. Army Secretary Dan Driscoll is stepping down after 18 months on the job. The White House gave no reason for Driscoll's departure, but tensions with Defense Secretary Pete Hegseth have been widely reported. The U.S. military targets an island in the Strait of Hormuz after Iran fired strikes at U.S. ally Jordan.
2: CENTCOM spokesman Captain Tim Hawkins says Islamic Revolutionary Guard Corps forces were observed preparing to launch rockets with sea mines into the Strait of Hormuz. Last week, CENTCOM said it had completed clearing sea mines from the strait.
1: That's Fox's Jennifer Griffin. The Supreme Court will allow construction of the White House ballroom to continue for now. Fox's Jared Halperin.
3: It is a temporary win for President Trump, who says the ballroom is needed for now. National security, because the project also includes military and security bunkers.
1: The High Court will allow challenges to the project to continue. 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
9: Hi, Dennis Prager here. 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
1: Here we are. Thanks for joining us. It is the Inland Empire Answer for a Monday evening. Thanks for spending your night with us, and always love to welcome in to the program every Monday. My friend Eric Early is here. He is managing partner of Early Sullivan, Wright, Geiser and McRae. You can give him a follow at Eric Early X. And Double E, thanks for being with us.
2: Oh, it was great being with you, Jen.
1: All right, so let's jump into the big story. Well, one of the big stories over the weekend. And, of course, that involved the United States and Iran. President Trump promising to hit Iran hard after the U.S. and Iran traded fire for the first time in over a month. Iran's president warned that more fighting with the U.S. was not in his country's interest. The supreme leader called for unification of the Middle Eastern countries against the United States and Israel. But Iran continued to try and plant mines in the Strait of Hormuz. So the United States said, nope, you're not getting away with that. There was an attack from the U.S. targeted to those Iranian efforts. And then Iran decided to try to shoot a few drones in our direction of our military bases. Those failed. But still, kind of an uptick in action between our two countries. Eric, what do you think about all this?
2: Well, one, it appears that there is a divide within the butcher regime in Iran as to the absolute fanatical psycho butchers on the one hand, and the lesser extreme on the other hand. So that's why I think you're getting those conflicting reports from their government. And as I've said all along, Jen, I trust President Trump. I trust the Trump administration, and I firmly believe that he will do what's and has been doing what's in the best interests of America and frankly the world, and so it is what it is. We all want to see it end. It was nice to sort of have a pause the last who knows couple days or weeks or whatever it was, but I trust Trump. I believe the regime, the fanatics and the lesser fanatics are teetering in Iran, and I have to believe, and I do believe that at some point there will be different types of people in control of that country.
1: I hope you're right about that. Oil prices climbing once again. President Trump saying that he is going to go to meet with oil producers, gas producers here in the country tomorrow to try to lower those prices. Of course, we aren't dependent on a global market, but yet those prices are still impacting our cost of gasoline here in the States.
2: Well, as far as the cost of gasoline, I'm putting a lot of hope into this deal that's been announced with Venezuela.
1: Mm-hmm.
2: We are now going to be in control of, what do they say, 60 billion more gallons of oil or something?
1: That's huge.
2: Venezuela apparently has more oil than Saudi Arabia, which is remarkable. We will be controlling the Venezuelan oil industry, and I believe that a large part of Trump's meeting tomorrow with the leaders, the oil industry execs, is to talk to them and say, hey, listen, we made this deal. You are, in fact, involved in the deal, because my understanding, the American oil industry is involved in that deal to help refining that petroleum, getting it to America from Venezuela. So they know about it, and I have to imagine that Trump will be pushing them to start lowering prices ASAP, based on the knowledge now that so much more will be flowing to America and within our control.
1: Now, one of the things that I thought was interesting is over the weekend, President Trump uses social media to put the pressure on people. We all know that. He says things that put the pressure on. He made a comment about all assets or all opportunities on the table, essentially, in terms of Iran. That caused Tucker Carlson to say that he needed to be removed from office. Love to know your thoughts, because there are still a lot of conservatives who like Tucker Carlson. There are some who, like me, think he just might be a grifter. And Vice President J.D. Vance came out today saying that Trump's recent social media posts are meant to send a message to Iran over their attacks on commercial shipping. He said the president likes to switch it on social media a little bit, adding that this would be he'd be the first to say he doesn't make announcements about a military action on social media. But of course, Vance said the U.S. has lots of tools at our disposal to prevent or reduce Iranian attacks on commercial vessels. So President Trump had said that he was going to nuke them, basically. And Tucker Carlson says anytime a president threatens that, they ought to resign. And here we are now, J.D. Vance trying to clean up the mess on aisle three. I say you just have to let Trump be Trump and let people know that he's just crazy enough to not mess with, Eric. But it seems like nobody gets that.
2: As far as Tucker Carlson, you know, I've gone full circle on that guy. I used to be a big fan of Tucker Carlson's. When he left Fox, I used to listen to his shows pretty regularly, and then he just started going completely off the reservation to the point where he has done and said so many outrageous, outlandish, and frankly untruthful things that I don't listen to him at all anymore. I do believe he is a total grifter, like you said. Tucker Carlson did not become Tucker Carlson without riding Donald Trump's coattails. And this is what happens. You get a superstar, you get an incredibly popular person, you get somebody who has a movement behind them talking about Trump, and you get the grifters who jump on and ride the coattails to get as much fame and fortune as they can. And that is Tucker Carlson. That is Marjorie Taylor Greene. That's so many of them. And then after Tucker, you know, created this large audience, became a celebrity of sorts, he decided to turn completely full circle on Donald Trump. And the more reports you see about Tucker is after he rode Trump's coattails, it started coming out how much he disliked Trump all along.
1: Yeah.
2: So I am no fan of a grifter like that who has no loyalty whatsoever and is all about himself, frankly, at the end of the day. He is an isolationist. And listen, Americans throughout our history, we've had a certain, you know, group that are isolationists. I don't condemn people for isolationists, but he's not the president of the United States. And we voted in a president to use his best judgment, his knowledge of what to do and his determination as to what to do based on all of the information that only a president of the United States has. And you know, we voted for Trump because at least those of us who supported him, and I still support him, trusted him for his judgment. I still do. And I believe his judgment in almost all situations has been correct and accurate. But, you know, when you're a grifter who was never really a supporter of Trump to begin with, really there should be no surprise with this Tucker Carlson. For him to say that Trump should be removed right away, you know, there's a whole school of thought that says that Tucker and that whole group that he's aligned with now are doing everything they can so that they can weaken the Republican vote in November so that Trump will face a Democrat-controlled Congress, which will severely undermine Trump and undermine the last 2 years of administration. I do believe that is what Tucker's doing. And frankly, it's despicable.
1: And you know what? I'm going to say you would know this. We were just talking off the air. Sometimes your own party works against you. You've been a candidate in the past, and sometimes people that pretend to be on your side are maybe more dangerous enemies than those who are on the other side.
2: Yep. Well, you know, as we were saying off the air, and as I've said for the longest time, my biggest problem when I was running for office was not so much the Democrat regime, which would attack me left, right, center, and all of their public employees unions who were fueling commercials statewide against me, paying for them. My biggest problem was that I was getting attacked by the state Republican apparatus as well, because they believed that they didn't like me because I was a sort of well-known and open Trump supporter going back through the beginning of his first term. But they didn't like my sort of conservative positions on abortion and on the Second Amendment and things like that. So, yeah, getting attacked by your own party is really something that doesn't make me happy.
1: I can imagine. All right. Speaking of something else that's not going to make you happy, Abdul El-Sayed is the candidate for Senate in Michigan, and he is trying to put some distance between himself and Hassan Piker. Hassan Piker, this influencer, came out of, I mean, I think nowhere. I hadn't even heard of the guy a few months ago, and now he's like the spokesperson for today's nutty Democrat party. In any case, El-Sayed now dismissing Hassan Piker. Listen.
3: I am not interested in a conversation about a social media person in California. And for folks who want to make this race about a social media person in California, let's not forget what actually matters in our politics, what our politics really are about. I don't ever want my comments to hurt anybody's feelings. It's important to me that people understand that I take seriously the pain of all communities in this state. But I don't want to have a conversation about a Twitch streamer in California. This is not a serious conversation.
4: Why did you bring him to Michigan?
5: All right, we went to Fox News.
3: Were you? Fox News? You can ask Jesse. You can ask Jesse about that.
5: I have a question about that, too.
1: All right, so he was on Jesse Waters last week. This Abdul El-Sayed, very dangerous, I think. And interesting, he wants separation now when it used to be that he and Hassan Piker were almost inseparable.
2: Well, first of all, I like saying his full name. It's Abdul Rahman Muhammad El-Sayed. Okay.
1: Thank you.
2: That's his
1: piece of
2: garbage.
1: A little too long for me.
2: Yeah, well, it doesn't fall within the general narrative, but that's what he is. Listen, this is part of the radical Islamic takeover that's going on in certain parts of our country that wants to spread throughout the country. Whatever he says about Hassan Piker, who's another one, by the way, a radical Islamist who is all about destroying America. Both of those guys hate America. It's all about destroying America. They're in league now with the communists in their same party. At some point, if they ever get more power, and these radical Islamists are real good at getting power and lying to the general populace, just like we just heard in that quote, a total lie. If they ever get power, then what you have is the radical Islamists end up going after the communists who worked hand in glove with them to get elected. And history has shown that the radical Islamists usually end up defeating the communists too. So, it's just a group of people who hate America. So when I hear a quote from that character talking about the other, nut job, Piker, I don't listen to a word they say because it is all lies, complete lies to fool the people of America who love our country to get voted into office.
1: All right. Eric Early is with us. He is managing partner of Early Sullivan, Wright, Geiser & McRae. You can follow him at Eric Early X. And we've got lots more up ahead. It's the Inland Empire Answer on AM 590, The Answer.
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1: 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A new fraud crackdown, this time on driving schools. 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

0: keeping you up to date with everything going on in California. More of the Inland Empire Answer with Jennifer Horn.
1: Here we are. Thanks for joining us. It is the Inland Empire Answer. I'm Jennifer Horn, and joining us, as he does every single day at the, well, every single Monday at this time, managing partner of Early Sullivan, Wright, Geiser, and McRae, Eric Early is here. 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
2: Hey, Jen.
1: All right, so let's talk a little California, shall we? And one of the people making news is Steve Hilton calling out Javier Becerra over these whistleblower act allegations, which we've talked about the last several weeks, from the time when he was HHS secretary, all of these kids who were put into the hands of danger, into sex traffickers, to drug cartels. Listen in.
3: There were 479,000 unaccompanied kids came across the Biden border in the Biden open border disaster. Those were all under the supervision of Becerra as HHS secretary. But they had to be kept in camps in order to process them. There were so many, the conditions in the camps were terrible. He wanted them out as quickly as possible. We have whistleblowers telling us that Becerra ordered the checks to be dismantled. As a result of that, because he wanted speed over safety, children were sent, thousands of them, directly into the hands of child, sex, and labor traffickers. As Bobby Kennedy puts it, Javier Becerra turned the HHS into the largest child trafficking operation in history. And now he wants to be governor of California. He's not fit for any public office at all, let alone governor of this great state.
1: All right, one more here from Steve Hilton.
3: And it says, one of them says to the other, talked to public official number one. Becerra has confirmed that he is public official number one. In other words, he did know about this. And I think, because it's all about him getting his chief of staff working with him in D.C., he probably came up with the whole idea. He needs to be re-interviewed by the FBI to make sure that voters know whether the Democrat candidate for governor is actually a criminal. We cannot just let this slide.
1: All right, so I'll stop it there, Eric, but two different instances that Steve Hilton's talking about. One, his time at HHS, zero vetting for kids handed over to horrific individuals who took advantage of those kids in many cases, and then witness statements contradicting that Becerra did not know about the criminal scheme in which he was funneling, or his campaign was funneling, money to offset the low salary that his chief of staff was making from the government when he was HHS secretary.
2: Well, I certainly understand Steve's frustration, and Steve is incredibly articulate, and he understands, he's a great communicator, and he's saying this stuff very well. I mean, listen, Becerra was not only involved in hiding and losing hundreds of thousands of children, he was probably in the top 10, not probably, he was definitely in the top 10 and even maybe the top 5 in the Biden administration in overseeing what happened with 20 million or so, give or take, those are the numbers, of illegal immigrants that came, that invaded our country during the Biden administration. Javier Becerra, head of HHS, was all over hiding millions of illegal immigrants all around America under the cover of darkness, and was certainly one of the people supporting the illegal plan to get them so-called quote-unquote parole, to get them Social Security numbers, to get them Social Security payments, to get them all kinds of government money, to get them free health care around the country, etc. I do believe that Javier Becerra is a criminal. And then, you know, going to the other thing with, you know, the indictments of, and what that's about is that certain money that was in Javier Becerra's campaign accounts, because politicians, when they run, if they don't spend all the money that donors donated to their accounts, it sits in their accounts. And those politicians or those political candidates, former candidates, can still use that money for political purposes. And apparently some of that money was used, in fact, a good deal of that money from Becerra's accounts was used improperly to pay certain people's salaries to, at the end of the day, help, among others, Javier Becerra. So I do believe that Becerra knew that too. I believe, like Steve says, that Becerra is a criminal. But as Steve probably knows, the current Attorney General of California, Rob Bonta, is a criminal. The governor of the state of California is a criminal. And unfortunately, you know, your listeners, most if not all of them, Jen, we all know this. We've seen this regime in action. We believe that they've been stealing our votes or monkeying with the election system for many years now to cause Republican candidates to lose votes and Democrat candidates to get more votes. Schiff is clearly a criminal. Schiff should be at Guantanamo for seditious conspiracy and probably treason as well. But the problem, whereas I so understand Steve's frustration, is, again, it is so hard to get this information out of our echo chamber into the echo chamber of the majority of California's voters who so many of them don't seem to care about these incredibly important matters.
1: Yeah. It is an interesting one. You can chime in, by the way, 877-590-5843, 877-590-5843. Now, switching gears a bit to Bill Maher. I don't know if you had a chance to hear this. Did you hear him make his joke on Friday, Eric, about Lake America?
2: No.
1: Well, wait till you hear this. This is Bill Maher, and you tell me if the tides are changing. Listen in.
4: Trump is so mad at Canada, he renamed Lake Ontario Lake America. Now I gotta buy a new globe again. It's like the fifth time it's happened. And liberals are very pissed at this. They say you can't just go around renaming things to suit your political agenda. Just ask any Latinx birthing person.
1: Bill Maher making a joke about liberals renaming things?
2: Mm-hmm. You know, more and more with each passing day, Bill Maher seems like he has figured things out for the most part. And this is clearly a good thing, because he is one of those people who can get outside of just our echo chamber and get into the echo chamber of the other side that seems to be voting in these criminals in California on a regular basis.
1: So what do you think on the issue of Canada and renaming Lake America? President Trump, again, this is one of those things that makes liberal heads explode. I think you and I just look at it and laugh a little bit. I mean, look, somebody's going to be able to turn this back if they want to. But you know what? Why not call it Lake America? Hello?
2: You know, I don't know. I have mixed feelings. Trump is a master at messing with people's heads. And he's messing with the heads of especially the people running Canada right now. That guy Carney is just he's part of the global world order group, and he's despicable. He could have avoided these tariffs, but he's doing everything he can to help the Democrats and the far left and the Marxists and the global world order types destroy the Trump administration and frankly undermine America.
1: Yeah, I definitely agree with you, and I do think that when it comes to Canada for a second and going back to Lake Ontario and all of this nonsense, they had it coming. The fact that they're telling people not to call 9/11 a terror attack in their country, I'm sorry, rename everything that has the word Canada in it, because that's just really low end. And I don't care how you feel about a certain president or how you care about some of his decisions when it comes to trade. You don't do that to a country that is supposed to be your ally after it was attacked viciously by terrorists.
2: Oh, 100% agree with you. And it seems like Carney's following the model. In fact, he's not only following it, he's joined at the hip with them. The people that are leading Great Britain into this far-left nightmare, which has been largely fueled by huge open borders. Again, the Islamic fundamentalist terrorists invading the country, and then pushing the media and the social media, etc., and putting tremendous restraints on what people can do. For example, what you just said with Canada saying this is what you can now refer to 9/11 as and not refer to 9/11 as. In England, they've spent several years now arresting people and putting them behind bars for saying things against the Islamic takeover of that country. And Canada, unfortunately, is following suit. And it's very troubling to have that kind of government right at our northern border. And Trump sees and knows all of this clearly, and he's doing what he can to counter it.
1: Yeah, he gets it, and he's trying to speak out. All right, Double E, always great to go through the big issues of the day. He is managing partner, you know it, of Early Sullivan, Wright Geiser, and McRae, and you can give him a follow at Eric Early X. Double E, thanks so much for being with us. We'll talk to you again next week. Have a good one.
2: You too, Jen. Always great talking to you.
1: All right, there's more up ahead. It's the Inland Empire Answer on AM 590, The Answer.
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8: This is a Fox News alert. I'm Tom Rigotti. Army Secretary Dan Driscoll is stepping down after 18 months on the job. The White House gave no reason for Driscoll's departure, but tensions with Defense Secretary Pete Hegseth have been widely reported. The U.S. military targets an island in the Strait of Hormuz after Iran fired strikes at U.S. ally Jordan.
9: CENTCOM spokesman Captain Tim Hawkins says Islamic Revolutionary Guard Corps forces were observed preparing to launch rockets with sea mines into the Strait of Hormuz. Last week, CENTCOM said it had completed clearing sea mines from the strait.
8: That's Fox's Jennifer Griffin. The Supreme Court will allow construction of the White House ballroom to continue for now. Fox's Jared Halperin.
10: It is a temporary win for President Trump, who says the ballroom is needed for national security because the project also includes military and security bunkers.
8: The High Court will allow challenges to the project to continue. 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
16: Hi, Dennis Prager here. 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

0: news, opinions, and California cool. It's the Inland Empire Answer with Jennifer Horn.
1: Here we are. Thanks for joining us. It is the Inland Empire Answer for a Monday evening. Thanks for being with us. Don't forget, your town hall tickets are on sale right now, September 26th. You can see Nick Shirley and Adam Carolla headlining our big day with Alex Marlowe, Mike Gallagher, Larry Elder, Steve Hilton, Larry O'Connor. It is going to be a biggie, so make sure you get your tickets. AM590.info, AM590.info. All right, guys, on the Morning Answer on Monday, we visited with Assemblyman Carl DeMaio on the latest on the Assembly and the state of California's effort to ban the aforementioned Nick Shirley. Take a listen. Assemblyman Carl DeMaio has made some time out of his busy schedule to join us today. He is representing, or he's representing California's 75th Assembly District. He is also the man behind Reform California, doing great work to try to get this state saved. ReformCalifornia.org, and follow him at Carl DeMaio. Assemblyman, good morning to you.
2: Good morning.
1: All right, so let's jump into it. So much going on. First of all, this is the last day of the session, right? So no harm will be done over the next...
2: No, unfortunately, we just learned that they are going to do more damage tomorrow. They're doing budget bills in the morning under an emergency call of the legislature. So basically, we have about a day and a half left.
1: Okay, a day and a half left of damage to be done, and then we'll get a little break. That's what's going to happen. It's sad that we think about this. Usually we would like to think the government would be helping us, but, you know, given your colleagues in the Assembly and the Senate, sometimes not so much. Let's start with that, because Nick Shirley is going to be front and center at our Town Hall 2026 event. I'm still hoping you can join us, Assemblyman. We're going to have to continue
2: We're working on it. We might bring in the big voter ID yes on Prop 39 bus.
1: That's what I'm hoping for, because, you know, we've got Answer Fest this year. So Answer Fest is brand new. It's a free festival to kick off the day. And I think seeing that big, beautiful bus out front might make it just perfect. So we'll talk about that. But Nick Shirley is going to be front and center on our stage at Town Hall alongside Adam Carolla and others. And Assemblyman, this is just insane. After bragging about how they love to crack down on fraud, that was the Attorney General Rob Bonta. His wife, who works with you in the state, in the Assembly, says, we're going to try to ban Nick Shirley, even though we love cracking down on fraud. We just don't want to help him do it. And so now independent investigative journalists can get put in jail. They can get fined. They can get all kinds of trouble for showing fraudsters on their videos. What is going on here?
2: What's going on here is not just mismanagement of your taxpayer money. That's what you saw in Minnesota, you know, fraudsters stealing money, not providing services, taxpayers footing the bill. Here in California, that's happening. We're talking billions of dollars of mismanagement and fraud for fake hospices and the like, but it's worse. This is money laundering. Jen, this is intentional. Politicians like Mia Bonta, they're trying to fund left-wing political groups like CHRLA, Los Angeles, the Coalition for Humane Immigrant Rights at Los Angeles. They get these contracts from people like Mia Bonta, millions and millions of dollars. CHRLA got $100 million in 1 year alone from state and local taxpayer funds. They give these contracts and grants with the ruse, the window dressing, that somehow the CHRLA will provide public welfare services, legal aid, et cetera. They don't really do that. What they do is they take the money and they organize communities for politics. They register fake voters. They go in there and they do ballot harvesting. They organize violent protests. They lobby government on their socialist agenda. That's what your taxpayer money is being used for. And so the reason why Mia Bonta and other Democrats don't want citizen journalists to show up is not just because they don't want their mismanagement exposed. The bigger issue is they are benefiting from this taxpayer-funded money laundering racket for politics, and they don't want to stop. They don't want the flow of money to be stopped. That's why they need to silence people like Nick Shirley with their video cameras, because they don't want the evidence to get out there.
1: They don't want to, they don't want to disrupt their gravy train. That's what it's all about. It is not just fraudsters or trying to protect the fraudsters. They're all in on it. Everybody's making money here, and they're getting power from these government groups that make the money off the taxpayers. It's such a scam. And California, I think people are seeing it, Assemblyman. We just need to continue to push the message out there that California voters are having their pockets picked by these career politicians.
2: The word has got to get out there, because if you want to solve California's affordability crisis, obviously we have to stop the tax increases and the costly mandates, but we also have to stop the fraud. Mm-hmm. Because every dollar wasted from fraud, whether it's just mismanagement or in many cases money laundering for political benefit, all that money should be going either back to the taxpayers to help them keep their money, or provide important services that we are seeing cut across the state. So citizens are being told, nope, we can't take care of our veterans. We can't take care of the kids in the classroom. We can't take care of grandma. But we're going to put money into political groups or scammers who run fake hospices, fake daycare centers. That's where fraud actually is part of the affordability crisis that we have to address.
1: Thanks so much, Assemblyman Carl DiMaio. Check out reformcalifornia.org, reformcalifornia.org, or follow him at Carl DiMaio and get involved. We have lots of events coming your way to get you involved in this process, and we need each and every one of you on deck. reformcalifornia.org or at Carl DiMaio. There's more up ahead. 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
1: Here we are. Thanks for joining us. It is The Inland Empire Answer. I'm Jennifer Horn. It is time for final thoughts. And how appropriate that we're playing the water song because, well, we've got Hot Chocolate Jose here who just got back from water.
2: That's right.
1: And Dan Dan, the phone man, is here. Hey, Dan Dan.
3: Howdy. I drink water earlier today.
1: And you drink water. I've been drinking a lot of water today. Boy, it's been a long day. I've been hydrating with these Stanley cups over here. All right, so let's jump into it. I think we have to start with Hot Chocolate because he's got some big news on his return from Hawaii.
2: You know, first time being in Hawaii, I got to say, it was beautiful. As advertised.
1: As advertised.
2: I mean, like, we went to a couple beaches. The only thing I'd say about the beaches is some of them, they're very, like, rocky.
1: Mm-hmm.
2: So we did buy water shoes. But, like, the water was, like, so warm. It reminded me of, like, when I went to Mexico. And, of course, like, they're very similar, like, where they are in terms of the equator. But way better than the beaches that we have here. I did propose to my girlfriend.
1: Woo!
2: She said no, unfortunately.
1: She did not. She said
2: no,
1: yes.
2: No, she said yes. So very happy about that. And a lot of people were saying I did very good with the ring.
1: It's so, really nice.
2: Fellas, if you're trying to ball on a budget but want to make the ring look a little nice, I got shameless plug here. JCPenney has some good options.
1: Some good options.
2: Yeah, so I got the ring and I got the little band also, so mm-hmm. It came with the set. But yeah, it was a really good time. A lot of great places. Very beautiful. Saw like some wildlife there. Got to see some turtles in the water.
1: Oh, that's
2: we
1: fun.
2: Didn't get to go snorkeling. We went on this tour that like you visit like multiple spots on the island and like they, and one of them like you're supposed to go snorkeling to see the turtles. But it was right after that like tropical storm hit. So they have like a rule there where it's like if the water's brown, turn around.
1: Yeah.
2: Yeah, so it was a little brown.
1: The water's brown, don't go down.
2: Yeah, so it was a little brown, so the tour guide was like, you know, we could just stop here to see some turtles. And I was like, all right, like it's okay if we don't got to go snorkeling. We'll just do that like another time if I ever go back in the future. But yeah, it was really good. The food was good. All right, one little criticism about like this Monday night market that they have.
1: Yeah.
2: Right there in Waikiki. I wouldn't really call that like a night market. Like you had like a couple stands of like people selling like their little trinkets and stuff.
1: Mm-hmm.
2: But people, like, go for, like, the food. There was, like, maybe 3 stands that sold food. So they're
1: a little disappointing.
2: Yeah, not really that many options. But then we went to a restaurant called Paella Fish Grill,
1: mm-hmm.
2: which was right near. It was very good. Like, all the food was good. Like, when we got off the airport, we went to, like, Pier 47, I think. And that's where, like, apparently they have, like, some of the best seafood. It was really good. I got to try a Moco Loco for the first time. I also tried Spam for the first time.
1: Oh, wow. What'd you think of Spam?
2: I actually got it from the 7-Eleven.
1: Oof.
2: So the Spam Mitsubishi, whatever it was called. It was good, but it's not like something I would always get. Like, it was good to try maybe once.
1: Yeah, all right.
2: But it was really good. So Hawaii was good. And then I also have, like, thoughts on, like, the whole Lindsay thing. It's like...
1: Lindsay Clancy?
2: Yes.
1: Okay, the lady on trial for her kids.
2: My girlfriend, she's like pro Lindsay, right?
1: Yeah.
2: And then I'm just like, she's very much in the mindset of like when she hears things being said to her through like her phone, she takes it as gospel in a way where it's like, you say something to me, but like, I'm going to believe what you say without doing actually like any research into what you just said. So she'll hear something from TikTok, which is like other women that are pro Clancy. And then she's like, this is what happened. Like, yada, yada, yada. Like, think about it. Like, how was she like hypothermic for like 15 minutes and all that stuff? And it's like, where did you hear all this stuff? Like, I want to see like actual videos of people testifying and saying that stuff rather than like some detective online saying all these sorts of things. So either way, she killed those kids, lock her up, you know, going to prison.
1: Yeah.
2: Or she's insane, you know.
1: And they're still going to lock her up.
2: Still going to lock her up. Put her in the insane asylum. Like, it doesn't matter. She's not going to walk out free.
1: It's just sad because I think there's a lot of people who are glorifying people who murder. And, like, I mean, it's just a very sad and tragic case to begin with. So, oof, I don't know.
2: Yes. And then last thing, anybody who wants to get rich, I know this show is not for, like, we're not supposed to give advice on stock market.
1: Financial stuff, yeah.
2: Yeah. So don't take this as, like, advice. But come on. GTA 6, they did that Netflix 26-minute reveal of the gameplay. Ladies and gentlemen, that game is going to sell billions of dollars. So
1: Grand Theft Auto 6.
2: Grand Theft Auto 6. All right. Take Two Interactive. I mean, I'd probably invest in that because they're going to sell like millions of copies.
1: We do not give investment advice. No, we don't.
2: But a friend said, Take Two Interactive. Like, come on. They're going to make money with that game. It'll be stupid not to invest.
3: Their stock gone down quite a bit due to the leaks that keep coming out surrounding the game, though?
2: Yeah, but when that game comes out, it's going to go right up through the roof.
3: See, my concern, though, to this Grand Theft Auto game is that it may live up to expectations, but we live in an era of video games where they come out half-built. Imagine any other form of occupation where you can do three-fourths of a game. Like, imagine you go to Domino's and they say, hey, this pizza, the cheese isn't melted yet, but give us a couple of weeks and then you'll have a pizza. That's the gaming industry. So I'm just concerned that maybe Grand Theft Auto 6 is a really good game. Probably not going to play it, but I'll see some clips online at some point. But we might not get the full GTA experience until a week or two later. We don't need a launch like, was it Cyberpunk? Where it's not good at the start.
2: So I see Dan's like, he's worried about it, right?
3: Yeah.
2: No, and he's right to be. Rightfully so, because most of the games nowadays, they come half finished. But Rockstar Games, like their track record from the previous game, Red Dead Redemption 2, that game came out really good. And then GTA 5. Jen, what were you doing in 2013?
1: Not playing Grand Theft Auto.
2: That was the last time the last Grand Theft Auto came out.
1: Seriously? So yes. It was 13 years ago? All right, it'll be a big seller.
2: So they got 13 years to work on that game. Of course it's going to be finished. It's going to, from what they've shown us, like, it looks amazing. Like, Rockstar Games is on a tier of their own.
1: All right, so Dan, final thoughts.
3: Have a piece of audio for you real quick.
1: Okay.
3: I had the theory our friends over in LA County may have been trolled by this guy who showed up at a city council meeting and said we should have sex huts that are for the homeless that are publicly funded. Have you heard the latest from a city council member who reacted to
1: this? She denies it, right?
3: She denied this rather heavily.
1: She's one of the good ones too.
4: In today's

0: sexual relief through or where appropriate and consensual with a partner, all funded by public tax dollars and managed with professional oversight. Thank you very much.
1: No, we're not doing public sex huts.
2: What?
3: That's a good thing. All right, so she said no. She put the kibosh on it?
2: She did. I still feel like this guy, as crazy as LA is, as crazy as some of the people in the public comments can be, I feel like this was satire.
3: Could have been.
2: This feels like
3: I doubt
2: how,
3: it.
2: How I would handle it. If I'm going to go and make a mockery of Los Angeles and the city council, I would put on a suit. I would sit up there with a straight face with some statistics, and I would give the most absurd proposal possible and then just walk away and allow everyone to assume that it was real.
3: Yeah. Wow. Well, I don't know. I don't know if it's satire or not, but it's weird. That's for sure. But I guess we have to end it there on that happy note. So I guess knowing that it's not happening in LA at least is good. And congratulations, Hot Chocolate. We're very proud of you. Yay. Whoa. When is the big day? Do we have a date?
4: No big date yet.
3: Okay. All right. So we're going to keep us posted, right?
4: That's right.
3: Okay. All right. Thank you, Dan Dan. Thank you, Hot Chocolate. Thank you all for joining us. Thank you, Radar, wherever you are. It's the Inland Empire Answer on AM 590, The Answer.
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12: Fox News, I'm Tom Rigotti. Nearly 30 years after the murder of legendary rapper Tupac Shakur, his accused killer Dwayne Keefe D. Davis is found guilty.
13: The verdict reads as follows. We, the jury in the above entitled case, find the defendant Dwayne Keefe Davis as follows. Count one, murder with use of a deadly weapon. Guilty of first-degree murder with use of a deadly weapon.
12: Davis is the only person ever charged in Shakur's 1996 death. The rapper was shot while on his way to perform at a club in Las Vegas. A top Army official resigns after only 18 months on the job. Fox's Kristen Goodwin reports.
14: Except for the White House confirming, Army Secretary Dan

0: Driscoll submitted his resignation to President Trump. The rep saying in part, Secretary Driscoll has been highly effective in advancing President Trump's agenda to make America strong again at the Department of the Army.
1: There have been reports of tension between Driscoll and Secretary of War Pete Hegseth for weeks. 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
2: One year ago, the nation mourned the loss of one of its biggest advocates, one of its biggest fans, and one of its strongest warriors, Charlie Kirk. And although his life was cut short by senseless violence, his legacy lives on. 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
5: Welcome to Seculo. Happy Monday to all of you. Will Haynes here, joined by Jordan Seculo in studio. And we got some breaking news this morning from the Secretary of Transportation, as well as the Department of Homeland Security under Secretary Mark Wayne Mullen, announcing a crackdown on fraudulent CDLs, commercial driver's licenses. They are using executive action today to shut down 270 driving schools for commercial driver's licenses. 110 of these driving schools, they called the greatest offenders at granting CDLs, commercial driver's licenses, to illegal immigrants. And the other 160 they're shutting down didn't have the proper space or instructors to be issuing licenses. So you're seeing this all at a time where they say that tens of thousands of illegal commercial driver's licenses were issued under former President Joe Biden's administration. Jordan, this comes at a time where you've seen an uptick in accidents on the interstate system involving illegal aliens that have commercial driver's licenses. It's a safety and security risk in the homeland, and the administration is addressing it today.
7: Yes, they're addressing not only the problem with the places that are, I guess, known amongst these communities to, hey, you might not have your right citizenship work, but we can get you a commercial driver's license, so we can get you a pretty good paying job here as a truck driver. And by the way, a lot of these facilities, it's not going to be too hard to get the license because they don't even have the right people, as you said, Will, to do the testing. They don't have the right space to do the testing either. So they didn't meet their standards. Even if you were a legal American citizen who wanted to get your CDL and you went there and got your license, that license would not have been a place that should have been handing them out at all. And then you tie it to how many people, 95 in just the Yuma sector of Arizona, 95 illegal immigrants with legal CDLs. Now, I say legal CDLs because if they were pulled over and they handed that license over, that was a good CDL license. It may have been. Now, that where it becomes illegal is it was fraudulently obtained multiple ways. One, they are illegally here in the United States, so they've committed that crime. And you then look back and say what facilities they were receiving these in. Of course, some of the worst, the big numbers, 76 out of California, 6 from New York, and then the remainder were just kind of a smattering of states, and that could have been a few people that got through with false paper, with phony paperwork. We know that that happens. But when you talk about mass scale, when you talk about shutting down 270 driving schools, we didn't look at that paper close enough and that green card close enough and to see it was phony or run it through the right system. And okay, some of those are going to get through, but you're not going to have it on a mass scale like this unless you think no one cares and no one's going to get caught. But here's what really happens, Will. It's not the deliveries that are safe, which who knows how they are, because these guys aren't getting the right training in most of the places. It's that how many Americans have been killed? How many Americans have been paralyzed or you know, put on life support or severely injured with life-threatening injuries because of, one, these schools that had no business giving out the license to anyone, and two, illegal immigrants who may not have even been able to speak the language they were being trained and tested in, who could then receive these licenses as well.
5: Folks, we're going to talk about this and a lot more of the work of the ACLJ this hour. Give us a call, 1-800-684-3110, to talk to us on air. 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What do you see while you're out there driving? 1-800-684-3110. 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Are you glad to see the administration do something? We'll be right back with more on Seculo.
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5: Hello, Will Haynes here, joined in studio by Jordan Seculo. We're seeing a lot of people call in, but if you want to talk about this topic, 1-800-684-3110. Before we get to that, Jordan, I do want to make a pitch right up front here, yeah, because it is our last day. It's, yeah, August 31st of our Impact Match, and it is an important day, as important as ever, to support the work of the ACLJ.
7: Yeah, that's right. We're up against a midnight deadline tonight, and if you've been thinking about supporting the work of the ACLJ, this is the time to do it while you can. You can make twice the impact. Right now, an ACLJ champion is ready to match your gift dollar for dollar. You go to ACLJ.org/impact, the final day to do it. It's the final day of the month. The next few hours determine if we have the resources for the fights ahead. What are those fights like? We're fighting for filing in just a few days at the U.S. Supreme Court to defend former Trump attorney John Eastman from disbarment by the political left. So still fighting those cases on election integrity. About to file at the Supreme Court to defend more election integrity, voter ID laws, and election integrity there. We're taking Gavin Newsom to the Supreme Court over his attacks on the churches there. Remember those multi-million dollar fines? We're defending pastors in multiple courts after they were arrested for sharing the gospel. Yes, you heard that right. Arrested for sharing the gospel. All of this again, and we take on new cases, as you know, if you listen to this broadcast regularly, if you're a donor, we're taking on new cases every single day. These are massive fights. They're happening right now. There's all the back to school issues as well. Get it from me, get us as parents. We know this is when it all kicks into gear. It's the last chance to have your gift doubled is today. So you go to ACLJ.org/impact. And you make that donation today, your donation will be doubled.
5: So we're going to get back to this topic that we started off with. The Secretary of Transportation, Sean Duffy, today held a press conference. He was joined by Mark Wayne Mullen, the Secretary of Homeland Security, to go over this crackdown on fraud in the CDL industry. And let's go ahead and play bite one for folks. This is the Secretary of Transportation outlaying what they are doing today and why it matters, bite one.
13: What we are announcing is an emergency executive shutdown of 110 driving schools. So these are driving schools that account for 5,000 of the violations for English proficiency. What I mean by that is you have to speak English to operate a commercial motor vehicle. I didn't create that rule. President Trump didn't create that rule. That rule has been in place for decades. And we have schools that know the rule and still pass people through their school who can't speak the language. And so there's 110 of them through a data analysis that are the greatest offenders. As of today, those schools are shut down.
5: So right there, he's talking about the 110 that are the greatest offenders at giving illegal immigrants CDLs, passing them through. We've seen the tragedies that have happened on the American interstate systems where commercial drivers have ended up hitting passenger vehicles and killing families. Many times these individuals, as you mentioned, there's the proficiency issue. Some of them did not speak English and had failed over 10 times the different testing that they are required, and yet still somehow ended up with a CDL. And then what did they do? They tragically took the lives of American citizens. They also announced a multi-agency operation in Arizona's Yuma sector, where they arrested 95 illegal alien truck drivers earlier this month. All 95 drivers had acquired state-issued CDLs, 76 from California, 6 from New York, and the rest from a handful of other states, according to CBP. Jordan, this is not just a national security issue where Americans are dying, right. But it's also an economic security issue when jobs are being taken from Americans. Truck driving jobs are very difficult jobs. We know that they are the backbone of the infrastructure and the economy in the United States, but they also are compensated for the grueling hours they put in.
7: Right. I mean, if you're someone who's able to take on those kind of hours and you've got that, you've got the body and the mind that can do that, it can be a great profession. But if, again, you're not being trained properly or you're not able to speak the language or you fail, you know, multiple times and finally they just pass you through, this is how we get to these numbers. And this is not, again, an attack on the trucking industry. I think what we're starting to see is, why do we see these such huge numbers? And I think it's because we're just tipping the iceberg of people who have CDLs, these commercial licenses to drive 18-wheelers, who have no business having them. And so 2024, they haven't even been able to calculate all of the deaths that happened in 2025 from 18-wheeler accidents. But let's go back to 2024. 5,300 people died. 82% of those were people outside of the truck. So they were in a vehicle that was hit, or they were on the side of the road, they were a motorcycle, pedestrian. So you've got a very small percent of the actual truck drivers, in when you're looking at the 100% number, who actually end up getting killed. But 82% of the regular drivers on the highway, and those who were on maybe in a motorcycle, maybe in a bike, even in pedestrian locations, they make up 82% of the fatalities. And that's back in 2024. The numbers in 2025 that are coming together are already at over 4,000, and those are still being put together. So again, this is something that not only affects business, affects our national security, because who's got these licenses? And of course, trafficking that comes in through this as well. You get a CDL license, it makes it a lot easier to start trafficking in humans, trafficking in drugs. I mean, the list goes on and on. Weapons. You can get involved in some pretty bad actors. But it also means that you're not, people are getting killed who shouldn't be by people who are not trained to drive these vehicles. There's a reason why there's a course to drive, to get a CDL license. And this, I feel like it wasn't that kind of a number, but you realize why the Morgan and Morgans of the world can exist and be these giant multi-billion dollar law firms. Because thousands of people are getting killed in these incidents a year. And if we can start breaking down how many of them are people who didn't get the right training, who got pushed through these horrendous schools, or had no business getting the license in the first place because they weren't proficient in the English language, or have a green card, or be a U.S. They were illegal immigrants. So they were someone who should not even be in the United States working in any way. They shouldn't even be here.
5: Let's go ahead and take a phone call on this. And once again, the Secretary of the Treasury also put on X, this is just the beginning. So we can assume that this is the beginning of the crackdown and that more will happen. I think a lot of people are wanting that. Let's go ahead and take Jay calling on line one from Kentucky. Jay, you're on Seculo.
12: Hey, how you doing?
5: Doing well. Go ahead.
12: There's a common denominator here. I'm wondering, when is Duffy going to go after the people issuing these licenses? These are, I would guarantee, because I know from living in my state, these offices are populated by Democrats. And in this state, they were selling driver's licenses to people who didn't have to pass the test, couldn't speak English, couldn't write English, for $200 a piece.
5: Jay, so, I know exactly the frustration there in Kentucky. You have a kind of a mixed state in Zlong. It's a very red state when it comes to national politics, but currently there's a Democrat governor. But you also look at some of the other Rust Belt states. I know Pennsylvania has had a big issue with these CDL issuances.
14: Yes.
5: We've heard from drivers that have called
14: California
5: in.
14: California leading it.
5: Right. And I think
14: the
5: that's
14: the biggest blue states in the country.
5: One of the things that comes out of this discussion is the states that want more centralized government, more government control, more bureaucracy, more money from the government flowing down. That's where you always see the loopholes that get people into situations like this. It's not surprising that California has the highest issuance rate. It has the most high population. But what is surprising is they're the ones that want all the government control in Sacramento.
14: Right.
5: They're the ones that want all of this. But instead of doing the actual things of government, of making sure that only the right people that should be licensed get licensed, you're seeing that that has the biggest amount of loopholes for people to get licensed. I also think these schools are the first step. And as he says, there's more to come. I do think that they are going to start cracking down on offices within states.
14: Yeah.
5: That once that individual has the paperwork that they pass the test from a private school that goes on to the government and gets issued the license, where are the check and balance there that didn't catch how much fraud is going forward? That is also, it's a big question that hopefully we'll find out here soon.
14: Yeah, I mean, I think one of those things you have to look at is, again, why on earth is it this widespread? You know, why did 110 of these companies feel like they could get away with this? I mean, 110, and then another that were just giving out driver's license to illegal immigrants. I mean, and then another 160 who were running schools that wouldn't meet the safety standards of any kind of check, safety check. So who were they paying off? Because you would imagine these schools have to get have to be, you know, recertified by the state to, or even by a federal agency, maybe NTSB. And so you have to look at that, too, at the local level of the federal government. Is what was going on where these schools were getting, you know, check marks to continue to give out the training for these people to give out the CDLs? And is that why we have such a high rate of fatality in the United States on our roads when it comes to 18-wheelers? Because it's both happening at the drivers that shouldn't have the licenses and the places that shouldn't be giving the licenses out.
5: Folks, when we come back, we have an update on our fight to free Pastor Saw from China. We'll be right back.
15: We've witnessed monumental legal victories from defending the 14th Amendment and protecting our sacred American right to vote, the overturning of Roe v. Wade, and standing up for the religious liberty of our kids and seniors. But even with the many historic wins we've achieved, the battle is far from over. The attacks on our constitutionally protected rights persist. Countless unborn babies remain in jeopardy, and across the globe, innocent Christians are being targeted and killed across this country and around the world. 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
5: To Seculo, Will Haynes in studio, joined by Jordan Seculo as well as CeCe Heil, senior counsel here at the ACLJ. We've been talking about our fight to get Pastor Saw freed from China, brought back home to the United States as he battles terminal cancer. And we asked a lot of you to sign our petition with the letter going to President Trump, going to the Secretary of State's office, as well as going to officials from China, hoping to raise this as an issue before Xi Jinping comes to the United States. We are happy to report that the State Department as well as the White House have received it. We're going to talk to CeCe about this, but this is what your signatures look like. Now, CeCe is more eco-friendly than some of us. I would, because it is front and back for all the signatures of the names. I would have made it twice as big, but she saved on shipping cost as well as paper. So we can thank her for that. But this is impressive. This is going to the White House. This is going to the State Department. And we're attempting to get it to Chinese officials as well to hopefully get Pastor Saw home.
18: Yeah. And this goes to show, again, we have so many people that say all the time, you know, I signed that petition. What does it do? And you can see it right there. We actually, not only are we able to say, you know, on behalf of almost 340,000 individuals that want Pastor Saw to come home, we can actually show those. And I think that's impressive because a lot of times you can just read a number and gloss over it. But we wanted to print those out. Every single name, almost 340,000 of you signed this petition, and your names went to President Trump and to Secretary Rubio so that they, you know, don't just pass it. They are like, wow, there are 340,000 people that care about Pastor Saw coming home. And that is impressive. And that makes them pause. So it's not just the ACLJ that's asking. It's, again, on behalf of 340,000 of you that signed this petition. So I want to thank you all for doing that. And we're very happy that, you know, to say that the White House and the State Department received our letters. And then we've also bolstered that with people within the State Department and the administration making sure that those letters are seen. Now, like you said, with the President Xi letter, that was rejected. But we also have other avenues to get it to him as well. So we're very hopeful. We're very hopeful because, like we've said over and over and over, this is an easy win for the administration. It's another victory for President Trump to, you know, have in his long list of victories of getting Americans back home. And also, it's a win for President Xi because, once again, it'll show, just like his release of Pastor Jin, that he cares. He's compassionate. He cares about human rights and he cares about the rule of law. And under China's own law, our client, Pastor Saw, who is a lawful permanent resident of the United States for almost 40 years, he is able under their own law to come back. And now that he has been diagnosed with stage 4 cancer, he needs to get back home immediately, immediately. Before President Xi comes here on September 24th and meets with President Trump, we have asked, just make this right. Let him come home. Let him see his family. Let him meet his new grandson that he's never met. Let him get the treatment, the cancer treatment that he needs.
5: And Jordan, this obviously we've been mentioning is the final day of our impact match. This is an impact. Yeah. Those of you that support the work of the ACLJ, whether it be through your financial support, whether it be through supporting us by signing petitions, standing alongside of those that we are fighting for, this is an impact. This is what it means when you support the work of the ACLJ. This fight isn't over. we can also amend this. We can add to this. You can still go and sign this petition, and hopefully we won't need to use your extra names, but right. we may have to. And I think when you make the impact, today is an important thing.
7: Yes, I say why you go to aclj.org/impact and make that donation if you can, because it's doubled today, and this is the final day of that. So it's, again, aclj.org/impact. You'll see stories all the time. Oh, there was a petition of 20,000 people in D.C., and like that was a lot. This is getting close to how many?
5: It's over almost 340,000 names in this packet.
7: This is what the ACLJ and all of us can do when we unite. Now, we need our donors to be able to get the work together, to be able to get it out to you so you can sign those petitions. So we need all of you to go to aclj.org/impact and make that donation. But it doesn't cost you a donation to sign a petition, and we always make that clear. So if you're in a financial situation where a donation is not something you can do, you can still make a huge impact, because again, you'll see in local newspapers, oh, 5,000 people signed on to do this. This is almost 340,000 Americans who have signed on to do it, and they're all, again, ACLJ supporters who are saying, bring this person home, this persecuted Christian home to their family, and they're doing it when they know it's tough, a tough ask to the Chinese government, and yet they signed on. And that is just, again, an example of just one of our petitions, but it shows you the size, it shows you the scope, and it shows you what you can do when we come together and unite around a common cause. So we talk about impact a lot this last month. This is impact. Donations are impact, and that's why you can double your donation this month. It's a huge impact, but so are putting your name onto paper.
5: Well, and I think it also shows that at the ACLJ, we not only fight for the First Amendment right of all of the clients and all of Americans, whether it be your freedom of speech, your freedom of religion, but we also practice our First Amendment rights. This is petitioning the government for redress of grievances. This is sending a petition. So when you sign on, you can actively use your First Amendment rights through the work of the ACLJ. Also, donating to the ACLJ, that is using your First Amendment rights. It's putting it to practice. It's not just wanting to make sure that everyone's right is protected. It's also exercising that right so that it doesn't get taken away.
18: Yeah, that's right. And again, this is Pastor Saw. If you don't know the story, he is a lawful permanent resident of the United States, and he was just, you know, living out his faith in China and doing some humanitarian work along the Chinese-Burma border when he was targeted and arrested. And he served a full 7-year sentence, complete full 7-year sentence. And then once he was released, instead of being allowed to come home to the United States to his family, they then start enforcing an administrative law that is keeping him there. And they can keep him there without a passport is basically how they're doing it. They're not issuing him a passport. They can do that for 6 months to 3 years after he was released. So actually, September of 2024, he was eligible under their own law for a passport. All we're asking is just enforce your law. You can issue him a passport. Let him come home.
5: Folks, once again, we're talking about impact. This is the end of our impact match. But it's not the end of your ability to support the work of the ACLJ. This is the final day, though. We have a midnight deadline tonight. So if you've been thinking about supporting the ACLJ, and it, whether it be this story of wanting to bring Pastor Saw home and seeing the wonderful impact so many other ACLJ members have already made through signing that petition, now's the time. Go to aclj.org/impact. 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But we've got that midnight deadline. And I will say, the ACLJ members and champions have shown up this month. We are very blessed by those of you that have decided that now is the time to support the work and make an impact on this world. But you still have time if you haven't yet. Go to aclj.org/impact. We're going to go over some of the other issues we're talking about, other things we're fighting for later in the show, whether it be students, whether it be at the Supreme Court, the filings that we're making. 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We'll be back with more about this fraud situation and many other things when we return on Seculo. We'll be right back.
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1: Nearly 30 years after the murder of legendary rapper Tupac Shakur, his accused killer Dwayne Keefe D. Davis is found guilty.
19: The verdict reads as follows. We, the jury in the above entitled case, find the defendant Dwayne Keefe Davis as follows. Count one, murder with use of a deadly weapon. Guilty of first-degree murder with use of a deadly weapon.
1: Davis is the only person ever charged in Shakur's 1996 death. The rapper was shot while on his way to perform at a club in Las Vegas. A top Army official resigns after only 18 months on the job. Fox's Kristen Goodwin reports.
0: A rep for the White House confirming Army Secretary Dan Driscoll submitted his resignation to President Trump. The rep saying in part, Secretary Driscoll has been highly effective in advancing President Trump's agenda to make America strong again at the Department of the Army.
1: There have been reports of tension between Driscoll and Secretary of War Pete Hegseth for weeks. 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
6: Keeping you informed and engaged, now more than ever. This is Seculo.
5: Welcome back to Seculo. Will Haynes here, joined in studio by Jordan Seculo. Let's go ahead and take a phone call because we're talking about the Secretary of Transportation's announcement this morning that they are shuttering 270 driving schools that issue or give the training and certification to be able to get a commercial driver's license, as well as a bust in the Yuma sector of Arizona that led to the arrest of 95 illegal alien truck drivers earlier this month. We are blessed here at Seculo to have a very strong audience of truck drivers. They're the backbone of this country, and we love it when they call in. And we have Barry calling from Montana on line five, who is has been a truck driver for 20 years. Barry, you're on Seculo.
20: Barry from Montana, been in the trucking industry for over 36 years, self-employed. But the law that Mr. Duffy is talking about has been in effect since July of 1937. But I run a lot on the I-90 corridor from Billings, Montana to Ritzville, Washington. And in the wintertime, just the quality of drivers are not there. A lot of them are, you can tell, are foreigners. Big thing in the wintertime is the slick roads. We have about five or six passes that run over. And the issue that we do have is that they do not put chains on when chains are required. From about September to May, it's a state law to have chains. And then in the state of Montana, the motor carrier service enforcement are always apprehensive to pull over the foreign drivers because they don't speak English. And a lot of us that have been doing this for a long time just are against that. They should be targeting them because it is a law.
5: And Barry, one, I want to say thank you for what you do, because it is, as I've said and Jordan has said, the backbone of this country. Our economy runs because of people like you that do this job. And I'm sure it's frustrating. One, when you see, especially as it varies from state to state, selective enforcement, especially if you go to a blue state, that maybe not wanting to seem like they're targeting someone or something of that nature.
7: Or the schools that they know right. are being, you know, frequented by people who may not be of U.S. naturalized. So they don't want to check their whether or not they are legal or not. And so they put them in positions where they can do a great harm. I mean, the ability to just be able to read road signs, and those road signs that may have new alerts, you know, electronic road signs that say, hey, you know, don't go any further, or you need to stop here, put this kind of tire on, put this around before, no passage, and you go right by them because you can't read the language that's in front of you. I mean, you see the dangers that this causes, not just to the drivers, not just to the, of course, whatever you're carrying as well, the commercial loss, but then to other people on the roads,
14: other Americans. And then you get these numbers and you realize why there's so many of those law firms out there that exist solely on 18-wheeler accidents.
5: That's right. Barry, thank you so much for calling, and thank you for what you do for this country. If you want to call, if you want to talk about this or any of the other topics that we've covered thus far, 1-800-684-3110 to be on the air. Kevin, we will get to you probably in the next segment. But once again, 1-800-684-3110 to talk to us on air, and we'll be taking your phone calls on this. But if you heard the previous segment with CeCe about the update on Pastor Saw, we also have a lot of other work going on today as well. We have Supreme Court filings that are coming up in just a few short days to defend former Trump attorney John Eastman from disbarment by the political left. We have another Supreme Court filing defending voter ID laws and election integrity. A lot of that goes hand in hand with what we're talking about today because of selective enforcement. You can double your impact today. Go to aclj.org/impact. Any gift is doubled. Do it today, aclj.org.
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5: Welcome back to Seculo. As we've mentioned, this is our final day of our Impact Match. So if you can, if you feel called to, support the work of the ACLJ at aclj.org/impact. We're going to get to some phone calls here in this segment, and then we're going to also show you a special encore video presentation in the final segment of one of our cases that is still ongoing. You saw it maybe last week in the back to school week, but I know it's one, a lot of people are still going back to school, and I like to call it constitutional crisis season. Yeah. As people go back to school, because new school boards, new administrations, what do they like to do right off the bat? They like to try to silence students' freedom of speech, freedom of religion, right off the bat. But let's go ahead and go to Kevin calling from Michigan on line two. Kevin, you're on Seculo.
23: Hi, I'm Kevin from Michigan, and I just want to tell you I'm thankful for all the work you do, and I support you every week.
5: Thank you.
14: Thank you.
23: And I just want to comment about I got my CDL 16 years ago, and it took me 3 months to get it while I was still working at another job. And the initial cost was $6,000, but the state of Michigan paid the biggest part of it for $1,000. And I had to be certified tested by the state examiner just to get my CDL license. And I do a lot of East Coast runs, and I do all the states in the United States. And I witnessed yesterday a couple of guys just getting a simple oil change, and they had to have an interpreter. They couldn't understand English in that. So it's pretty scary out here.
14: Not only is it scary, Kevin, it's illegal. So, I mean, we know, Will, you were just talking about that. The law is in place, and Sean Duffy was talking about that. This isn't a law from the Trump administration. This is the law that goes back, to the 1960s? You have to be able to speak English to obtain a CDL. So you have to have English proficiency. So that means, again, if you're going to have a CDL, commercial driver's license, driving an 18-wheeler, you should know enough English and be proficient enough to be able to read all road signs, read the language, and also speak. So if that you need an oil change, you can communicate that without an interpreter, or else you were violating at that moment federal law.
5: Well, and as Kevin brings up, it's a situation that it's not that there's a law problem that we need Congress to get in there and make new legislation.
14: Someone's not enforcing it.
5: It's that there is selective enforcement. Now, we know that there's prosecutorial discretion. There's states have only so many resources, so therefore they have to be able to put an effort one place or the other. Here's the problem. Is that what we saw during the 4 years of the Biden administration, prosecutorial discretion, whether it be from the states or from the DOJ, it seemed that always things that kept Americans safe, they decided, let's not handle that.
14: Right.
5: Things that were targeting conservatives, you know, you're a pro-life protester,
14: right,
5: and you defend your child, we're going to send the FBI and kick your door in and arrest you. We're going to take you to trial. Their selective prosecution only seemed to go with a political agenda. So they didn't care about keeping Americans safe, Jordan. They only cared about what made them look better to their voting base.
14: Right. So you ignore these kind of massive operations that have to be put in place. So I think, again, it'd be very hard to go one off on all these different people that have gotten these CDLs inappropriately, whether they're illegal immigrants, don't speak the language, or they receive them from a facility that didn't have the right training, licensing space to do these tests, and they had unlicensed instructors in 160 of them. Is it you've got to do the big bust, like what the Transportation Department did? You've got to go through and find the 110 driving schools. And then the 160, the 110 that were granting licenses to illegal immigrants, the 160 that had no business granting licenses whatsoever because they didn't have licensed instructors or the right facilities. And then these multi-agency operations. So you have to go in large-scale dedication to kind of put it all together at one time. So you're not, you know, picking one off here, one off here, one off here is going to be very difficult. But if you could find a list of 95 illegal alien truck drivers, that's a lot easier to track down. That's also, especially when you have a multi-agency law enforcement provision. When you know that there is 160 of these trucking schools or 110 who will provide them to illegal aliens, you get the list of who they've provided them to. This is not some secret if you have a CDL. It's not some privacy issue. And then you go through and you find out through that list who doesn't have citizenship in the United States. And then you go through and say, who doesn't have a green card? Okay. So who's here illegally? Let's go find them. And again, it makes it easier for law enforcement. When you totally ignore the situation, it just gets worse and worse and worse. And what you don't want it to get to is so bad that it's almost impossible to get your hands around. And that's where, like, illegal immigration, we still have that debate. Can you really deport as many people as we estimate here are here illegally? And we have been having that discussion on cable news and regular broadcast news since about as long as I've been in politics. Has been, how can we handle this anyways? We just got to have mass amnesty for everybody as long as we should just try to find the criminals. Of course, you start with the criminals. You start with the worst actors. And that's where you want law enforcement to go. But you still realize that everybody else is also a criminal if you're here illegally.
5: Let's go ahead and take Guy from Kentucky on line three, because I think it's really interesting what he's going to bring up, especially coupled with what we saw from the Secretary of Transportation. Guy, you're on Seculo. Go ahead.
3: Hey, my point is, and a lot of people overlook this part, safety is an absolute factor, okay? Right. But a lot of people do not realize is who's financing these people, okay? They're coming over here. They're illegal aliens, most of them. Who's paying? An American has to get a student loan to go to one of these schools. They're getting out of these schools. Who's paying for it? What big corporations are funding this so they can put two and three drivers in a truck, run this truck up and down the interstate 24 hours a day? Safety, maintenance becomes an issue, but it drives down the rates. I've been an owner-operator for 32 years. I cannot compete against someone who is living literally. That is their home. They are over here in this country. They live in this truck. They run it up and down 24 hours a day at a minimum amount of money. We as American truckers, we cannot compete with that because they're doing it for pennies on the dollar, and it's hard. hard to compete against that, guys.
5: Okay, I hear you. And you know what? I think when you see the Secretary of Transportation say things like, hey, get ready, this is just the beginning, he put that on X, I think they are probably looking at that crackdown side as well. Because I also think when you hear what our previous caller from Michigan talked about, in many of these states, they have incentive programs, they have grant programs to help you pay for the cost of that training. And I think what you may find, if you start to pull back the layers of the onion here, is that states like California, states like New York, the ones that seem to be the worst offenders, maybe have very loose controls over where their taxpayer dollars are going to help assist people get through these programs. And so what do you see? You see a lot of these schools pop up that are just pushing people through the system so they can get the money from the state. It's the same issue that we saw with the fraud in the daycare in Minnesota and in the assisted living facilities and hospice care in California. I have a feeling that's where this is going to lead. So we're going to keep following it. Maybe it's something we file a FOIA on. Maybe it's something we get into as well to see if the same fraud that's happening in these daycare centers and that's happening in these hospice care centers where the federal government and the state governments are giving them millions and millions of dollars to try and prop up the industry and help people. There's a lot of bad actors that just want to take the American taxpayer dollar. Guy, thank you for calling. Jordan, I think we should try to get to one more call before the end of this segment. Let's go to Bob calling from Ohio on line one. Bob, you're on Seculo.
4: Well, thank you very much for taking your call, and thank you very much for everything you do for everybody.
5: Thank you.
4: My story, and I cannot verify when it was. I'm an owner-operator, been an owner-operator for almost 20 years. When I was running New Jersey all the time, there was a DOT inspection at the bottom of the New Jersey Turnpike. He pulled over a container hauler that was hauling hazmat. Now, by federal law, if you haul hazmat, you are required to speak proficient English.
5: Right.
4: And this guy had no English to it. He was using his phone to basically have dialect with the officer. He did, but he couldn't understand, you know, the guy, the officer needed to see the paperwork and everything else. Well, he put him out of service, wrote him a ticket. He went to court, and when I followed up on the story, the judge let him off.
5: Yeah. Well,
4: said
5: Bob,
4: that the cop was not in the right.
5: I think that's what we're going to find out, is that how much of this was stories like that, but also the fact that it seems like it became a cottage industry for fraud, yeah. Ripe for fraud. There's a demand for people to do the job, and as we had a previous caller say, they're paying them pennies on the dollar. So there's it's
7: three guys right one truck 24 hours a day for the same price as one American or green card holder that can actually speak English, especially for goodness sakes, they're driving hazmat materials down our interstates.
5: Folks, this is the final day of our impact match. When we get back, we're going to show you some of the work we have ongoing as we fight for students in states like Washington State, but you have the opportunity to stand with the work that we do and fight for Americans' constitutional rights. Go to aclj.org/impact. 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
15: 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Wade, and standing up for the religious liberty of our kids and seniors. But even with the many historic wins we've achieved, the battle is far from over. The attacks on our constitutionally protected rights persist. Countless unborn babies remain in jeopardy, and across the globe, innocent Christians are being targeted and killed across this country and around the world. 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
5: Welcome back to Seculo, final segment of the broadcast. And we've been talking a lot, as it is the final day of our Impact Match, about the work of the ACLJ, whether it be Pastor Saw, whether it be the FOIA work that we do here. But we also had last week, back to school week, because a large portion of the work the ACLJ does is fight for students. So I wanted to play this again because we showed many different videos last week that kind of hit on different phases of some were victories, some are ongoing. So I want to run this for you again in case you missed it, because it's an important story and it's ongoing work that you can make an impact on right now. So as you watch this story and you want to stand with this client, go to aclj.org/impact and have your donation doubled today. Let's go ahead and play this video so you can see some of the active work of the ACLJ.
11: It's back to school week. Backpacks, first day photos, that nervous excitement every family knows. But for one Christian family in Washington State, this past year ended with a fight for something much more basic: their child's right to hold on to their faith inside a public school. At the ACLJ, we've spent decades defending the First Amendment rights of students, the right to pray, to speak, and to live out their faith without leaving it at the schoolhouse door. Our client's story is one of the clearest examples we've seen of what happens when a school forgets that.
12: I usually just pass out these gospel tracts. It's kind of like these little booklets that share about Jesus.
13: Several years ago, I represented a little girl who was simply trying to share the gospel with her classmates. And those school administrators decided it was appropriate to open her backpack and pull out her Christian tracts, confiscating them. Fast forward 5 years later, she's now a sixth grader at the middle school. And she was sitting in her math class like everyone else when she gets pulled out by the vice principal and told that she has to stop talking about Christianity with her classmates and that she cannot pass out her Christian tracts anymore.
12: They just pulled me out and said, oh, you can't pass out gospel tracts. And I'm like, why? Because in school, you're allowed to share like any kind of belief, like any kind of like religious, political beliefs. But for Christianity, you just have to be quiet about it. And I'm like, that's not really that fair.
13: She came home from school and the first thing she told her parents is that we need to call the ACLJ because I need to talk to Christy. So we sent a demand letter, and yet again, this district gave us exactly what we asked for and a total apology that this will never happen again. But that's not the end of the story. We got a call again from that very student that she just got out of an assembly where she had to sit crying the entire time on something that was violating her religious beliefs.
12: And I sat in the bleachers crying for the rest of the assembly, and then after the assembly, I went to my BFF and I hugged her and cried.
13: No other school would have a child saying, I'm not comfortable with this, and tell her, I'm sorry, you don't have any other options. You have to stay there, and you're going to stay there crying.
11: What this child went through wasn't a one-time misunderstanding. This was the third time her school crossed the line of her faith. That's why the ACLJ stepped in. We already sent this district 3 demand letters, 3 chances to correct the course. They took none of the chances, so we took them to federal court.
13: We are ready and gearing up for one of the biggest fights of the ACLJ's life, because this is not just about what happened to this assembly. This is a long-standing precedent this school has set, that her as a Christian will be targeted because of her faith.
24: For them to push our daughter into something that, and she was already in tears, so, and just tell her, you don't have a choice. We felt that that was very disrespectful and it was very harmful to our daughter.
13: Schools cannot force children to sit through material that is in violation of their religious beliefs. In fact, in Mahmud, the court held that the school is required to give advance notice to parents and allow them to opt out if there is any material that the parent has said would in some way violate their religious beliefs.
11: She shouldn't have had to fight this hard just to hold on to her faith in a public school. And unfortunately, she's not the only one. This Back to School Week, the ACLJ is standing with students and families across the country who've been told the same thing a teacher told our client, that they have no choice. But that's not true. And we're making sure school boards and administrators know that. And for this student, and for every other student like her, the ACLJ is here.
12: I know that Jesus loves everybody in my school, even though even the people who bullied me, even the people who tried to stop me from learning, from telling people about Jesus, he loves everybody.
13: By her standing up and being willing to send these demand letters and fight with a lawsuit, she's standing up for all children across this country, because there will be precedent set after this case.
11: The ACLJ isn't backing down, because if this can happen to our client, it can happen to any

0: the members of the ACLJ that can double their impact today?
1: So you have to have multiple heroes here. And what you do is you've got, of course, I start with the donors who make our work possible, right? So how are you a hero? Well, that family is likely not going to be able to afford a major attorney to take on a school district. Okay. That's a big, big legal challenge that a lot of attorneys in the local community aren't going to want to touch. And if they do, they want to charge a lot of money or some kind of big retainer. And so you are a hero because this family can come to the ACLJ and know that it's not going to cost them a thing to stand up for their First Amendment rights. But that little girl is the next hero because she has to be the one that goes into the school on her own voluntarily. And after three times of being told no, she goes to her parents. Her parents are also heroes because they say, you know what, let's not back down. You got a lot of people say, let's not make waves, you know, in this age and time, especially if we're talking about being a Christian. No, they go to the ACLJ. So it takes all those heroes for our team to be able to do that work. So it takes you, the donor. It takes her doing that at school, exercising her constitutional rights, and her and brave enough also to be able to communicate that to her parents about what's happening at the school. And the parents know to contact the ACLJ. And because of you, starting right off the bat, they know it's not going to cost them money to fight, as Christy said in that interview, a major legal battle. And Will, that's why this is such an important time to support the work of the ACLJ. ACLJ.org/impact. Double your donation, Will. People have got to do it today. This is it.
0: That's right. We have a midnight deadline. Stand with that client. 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The work of the ACLJ isn't limited to just one case at a time. 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It's the last chance to do it. 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
5: Fox News, I'm Tom Rigotti. Nearly 30 years after the murder of legendary rapper Tupac Shakur, his accused killer Dwayne Keefe D. Davis is found guilty.
6: The verdict reads as follows. We, the jury in the above-entitled case, find the defendant Dwayne Keefe Davis as follows. Count one, murder with use of a deadly weapon. Guilty of first-degree murder with use of a deadly weapon.
5: Davis is the only person ever charged in Shakur's 1996 death. The rapper was shot while on his way to perform at a club in Las Vegas. A top Army official resigns after only 18 months on the job. Fox's Kristen Goodwin reports.
7: A rep for the White House confirming Army Secretary Dan Driscoll submitted his resignation to President Trump. The rep saying in part, Secretary Driscoll has been highly effective in advancing President Trump's agenda to make America strong again at the Department of the Army.
5: There have been reports of tension between Driscoll and Secretary of War Pete Hegseth for weeks. 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
4: Hi, Dennis Prager here. 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Thank you for your prayers. 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
14: From the wild world of D.C. politics to America's culture clash, brace yourself for the reality check you've been waiting for. 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
15: Joey Hudson in for Mike today. Glad to have you join me. The U.S. military struck Iranian military targets to prevent deployment of sea mines in the Strait of Hormuz. We have a full update for you in just a few minutes. First, apparently 9 Supreme Court justices just isn't enough anymore. South Carolina Congressman James Clyburn went on Meet the Press yesterday and said that he wants to expand the Supreme Court. Now, this is not a new argument from the Democrats. They've been tossing this idea around for a number of years, particularly after President Trump successfully was able to appoint some good conservative constitutional justices to the U.S. Supreme Court. The Democrats have been standing on their heads since then. So the answer from James Clyburn, and you have to understand the power and the influence that James Clyburn has in the Democrat Party. Kamala Harris talked about this a couple years ago. I would say that James Clyburn is more powerful than Kamala Harris because he can do something about it. She can't. All she can do is go on the news shows and talk about it. She can write a book about it. James Clyburn could potentially try to make it happen in the U.S. House of Representatives. Now, he's probably going to come under some pushback. Don't know that the votes are there. But that's why we have to consider just how important the November midterms are. If the Democrats somehow take back control of the U.S. House, take control of the U.S. Senate, is this going to be one of their first priorities? And let's be honest here, folks. It is a possibility that they could win one or both of those bodies. Yes, Donald Trump has done some great things. And I mean, there's a list of things that the Trump administration has accomplished in just over 2 years. And they're worth talking about. But I'm afraid that the average American family, they don't care about the fact, for example, that the federal government or employment within the federal government is at an all-time low in recent history. We have fewer federal employees right now than we had since the late 1960s, down 300 plus thousand. And that's great. But that doesn't help the family who is struggling to put groceries on the table. And by the way, there's a report from Axios today that those grocery prices are probably going to go up again next year, maybe as much as another 5%. That's a whole nother discussion we'll get into later. So back to the Supreme Court and the reason having James Clyburn talk about this needs some attention. Now, I don't know about you, but when we start deciding the size of the United States the same way that we count a dozen donuts, the baker's dozen, as he referred to it, we're in trouble. Because the bigger question is this. If Democrats can make it 13, if in fact they somehow get back into control, and they can make it 13, then what will the Republicans do when we get back in control? And we will. I mean, it's a revolving door. We have control for a few years. The Democrats take control. But if they increase it to 13, does that mean the Republicans, when they come back in, they'll increase it to 18, 20? I mean, what's the magic number? Clyburn was on with Kristen Welker on Meet the Press yesterday. And I want you to hear the question and what he had to say about this. Here's James Clyburn with Kristen Welker yesterday.
16: Okay, well, since we are on the topic of the court, let's speak more broadly about it. Former Vice President Kamala Harris shares some of your criticisms clearly. She's called for expanding the Supreme Court from 9 justices to 13. Do you support adding 4 more seats to the Supreme Court, Congressman?
17: Yes, I do. I think that we are in a position now that calls from some significant actions taken by the Congress, and we ought to expand. And 13 is a pretty good number. A baker's dozen would be a good number to have on the court. And I would hope we would get people on the court who will follow the constitutional underpinnings of this great nation of ours. The 13th, 14th, and 15th Amendments have been interpreted different ways over the years. And we had in the Warren Court an interpretation of those amendments that I thought would be set for the future of the country. We have now a Supreme Court that has decided to reverse course and take this country back, I say, to those rulings of Justice Taney that said that no black man has any rights that a white man must respect. That was the Supreme Court that made that decision. I hope that Clarence Thomas would follow the modern underpinnings of that Constitution of ours, but he has not done so. In fact, he has decided to go all the way from an angry leftist to a very angry rightist.
15: Now, James Clyburn traditionally has been supportive of Justice Clarence Thomas. They go back a number of years. But, of course, he is very disappointed in Thomas because of some of the more conservative rulings that he's been a part of these past few years. You tell me, is a baker's dozen a good number for the Supreme Court, or should we leave it right where it is? A couple of polls over the past couple of years suggest that Americans aren't quite sure about actually adding justices. They are pretty sure about the fact that they think Supreme Court justices should have term limits. It shouldn't be a lifetime appointment. Let me hear from you. You believe we should add? Is James Clyburn right? Should we add four more justices? And if we do that, should we also maybe put some term limits in there? How many years should a justice serve on the U.S. Supreme Court? You can text me. 800-655-MIKE, 800-655-6453. Your phone calls are welcome as well. We'll put you in queue and talk as time permits. Email me directly, joey@joeyhudson.com. Love to hear from you on this Monday edition of the Mike Gallagher Show. I'm Joey Hudson, in for Mike today.
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0: Mike Gallagher.
1: Joey Hudson in for Mike today on the text line. Texter says, leave the courts alone. Another texter, for all new Supreme Court justices, make it 20 years or life comes first. 20 years to life, make it a sentence. Another, no, don't add. 12 is the biblical number for governmental perfection. People sounding off on the idea of increasing the U.S. Supreme Court. Congressman James Clyburn from my home state of South Carolina is making that argument. It's not a new argument, but with some renewed interest after he appeared on Meet the Press yesterday. He compared the direction of our current court to the era of Chief Justice Roger Taney and the infamous Dred Scott decision back in 1857. Clyburn said that this isn't merely a conservative court making decisions that Democrats don't like. He believes the court is taking the country backwards in a very fundamental way. He was particularly not happy with Justice Clarence Thomas. He said that he hoped Thomas would follow what he called the modern underpinnings of the Constitution. Instead, Representative Clyburn says Thomas went from an angry leftist to a very angry rightist. So the question for you today is, what do you think about Clyburn's proposal to add four more justices to the Supreme Court, rounding it off to what he called a baker's dozen? Is it would it be just unlucky to have 13 justices to begin with? Of course, I guess you can't have an even number anyway, can you? 800-655-MIKE, 800-655-6453. You can text me. You can call. We'll put you in queue and talk as time permits. You can email me directly, joey@joeyhudson.com. Let's go to the phones and see what you have to say. Tommy is in Michigan. Welcome, Tommy. You're on the Mike Gallagher Show.
2: Thanks again, Joey. I love you, man.
1: Thank you.
2: You're right. Leave it as it is. You know what? Clarence Thomas, I love him. You know what? He's like, seems like he's the only one that has a clear head on that whole damn court. Leave it as it is. Don't add any more. It's like, I don't agree with everything they come up with, you know, like these talent. Tony Brown Jacksons, or what's the other one, Joey, that like they're supposedly Republicans, but they turned. And I hate when that happens.
1: Yeah. Well, you know, I think.
2: Leave it as it is.
1: Yeah.
2: It's not going to get any better to go to 13. It's just going to get like, it's like the Democrats are going to like, they're going to try to stack the court.
1: Of course, and that's what they want to do.
2: Yeah, that's what they want to do.
1: Yeah. Well, and Tommy, you know, what you have to understand is our current court, no, I don't always agree with everything they do. Sometimes I think they get it wrong. Most of the time they get it right. They take a little longer than I think they should. But in the end, they're doing, I believe, what's best for our country. The Democrats and James Clyburn wants you to think that they're activist judges. I think they're far from that. I do think that they use the Constitution as a guide, which is what justices should do to begin with. But to add four more because you don't like what the current court's doing, I mean, it's like changing the rules of the game in the middle of the game, right? 800-655-6453. Let's go to Wayne in Minnesota. Welcome, Wayne. You're on the Mike Gallagher Show.
3: Right. Thank you very much for being on your show. I am from the Soviet Socialist Republic of Minnesota, and we saw what happened with the trifecta of 2023 in Minnesota, where they almost destroyed Minnesota. I don't know if we'll ever recover, but they're trying to do it on a national level now with all of the policies they want to change and change everything in our government.
1: Yeah. Yeah, the Democrats, they're just upset, Wayne, and appreciate your phone call. They're just upset because they continue to lose. And the reason we have a somewhat conservative majority on the court now is because of Donald Trump and the Republican majority that we've been able to sustain in the U.S. House and Senate. That could change in November. Some of you are asking the question, well, could they change it? They can't right now. They don't have the votes, I don't think. But if they win in November, that might be top of the priority list. Wanda is in Texarkana. Welcome, Wanda. You're on the Matt Gallagher Show.
0: Hi, Joey. I just wanted to say they should leave it as it is and not give us more Supreme Court judges. Also, I don't think there should be a term limit. You know, it would work fine if it was someone that was, if they were all constitutionalist, which I think the Supreme Court judges should be. And but that doesn't always work that way. You get someone that's progressive, and it would just be unfair.
1: Yeah, yeah. What about, so you don't think term limits, you think they should just serve for life like they do now?
0: Yes.
1: Yep. All right, Wanda, appreciate your phone call. 800-655-6453. Is it Narish? Is that correct?
4: That's right. It's in Narish from Virginia. Thanks for letting me call in. I think we should have just five of them because it costs too much money, first of all, to keep adding people in. And just imagine having 13 people speak. I mean, we already take weeks and months just to get them to make a decision. Getting 13 people and 9 people is long enough. I mean, 3 or 5 is I think where we need to be at. I mean, I think we need to come down and just imagine trying to every president that comes in, they're going to keep trying to find Supreme Court judges. It's going to be a circus show.
1: I mean, that, the fact that President Trump has been able to appoint a number of conservatives, that's just the way the game goes. He's president. We've had openings, and he's been able to fill those openings. And whoever the next president is will be able to do that as well, whether it's a Democrat or Republican. Again, it's why we need to make it, we need to win in November, and we need to start working towards 2028 for sure. 800-655-MIKE, 800-655-6453. Joey Hudson in for Mike. Glad to have you along.

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1: Mike Gallagher. The answer. Breaking news.
2: Prosecutors are indicting a former Los Angeles police officer for the killing of a homeless man. Clifford Proctor was previously charged with murder for the on-duty shooting of Brendan Glenn outside a bar in Venice in 2015. The indictment says Proctor personally used a gun to kill Glenn following a dispute on the Venice Beach boardwalk. Proctor posted bail and was ordered to return to court next month for a potential hearing. Larry Marino in the Answer Newsroom.
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4: Hi, Dennis Prager here. Well, as you know, I've been off the air since my injury in November 2024. Thank you for your prayers. 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I'm starting the Ask Me Anything episodes on the Timeless Wisdom podcast, and I'd love to hear from you. 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
9: From the wild world of D.C. politics to America's culture clash, brace yourself for the reality check you've been waiting for. 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
10: In the Reef Factor Studios today, I'm Joey Hudson in for Mike. I'll be with you through Wednesday. Mike back on Thursday. Glad to have you spend a few minutes of your day with me. We got a lot to cover today. The U.S. military has struck Iranian military targets again. We have an update for you on the status of what's happening in Iran. President Trump is said to have reached out to Apple himself to ask them about renaming or updating Lake Ontario to Lake America as his executive order that he signed last week would have it done. Google has already changed their map. Evidently, Apple has not. And also, President Trump wants NBC and the FBC to take action against Kristen Welker after she talked yesterday about some, quote, mixed results in this summer's primaries. The president's not happy that she suggested that maybe everyone he endorsed were not successful candidates. And presently, just moments ago, there was a news conference announcing what Secretary of Transportation Sean Duffy kind of teased yesterday. He, in a post on X, Mr. Duffy said there would be an unprecedented fraud crackdown announcement on Monday. He said, tomorrow, unprecedented fraud crackdown. In the post, he also tagged Homeland Security Secretary Mark Wayne Mullen, Department of Homeland Security, Immigration and Customs Enforcement, the Department of Justice, and the White House Task Force to Eliminate Fraud. So we now know what that consisted of. We're told that through this multi-agency operation in Arizona's Yuma sector, there were 95 arrests made of illegal alien truck drivers earlier this month. They say that this operation struck at the heart of human and drug smuggling in that southern border area of the U.S. All 95 drivers had acquired state-issued commercial driver's licenses. 95. Guess where 76 of the 95, the state that those licenses were from? California. Six from New York and the rest from a handful of other states, according to Customs and Border Protection. The apprehensions continue to demonstrate, of course, the high level of narcotics, human trafficking that's happening, even though our borders are as secure as they've been in quite some time. These people get very creative in getting their product and getting people across the border, and they're doing it with these trucks. Since the end of 2024, border crossings, as we know, have plummeted, going from over 144,000 encounters in December 2024 to just 33,000 in July. That is a significant drop, because they got the message. Rather than Joe Biden's message of, come on in, you're welcome, we got a cell phone for you, a credit card with about $5,000 on it, we'll give you some housing and food to go along with it, to Trump's message and the Trump administration, Tom Holman, if you come here illegally, we're going to send you back immediately. You're going to be arrested. But even with the borders being as secure they are, according to officials, we're still getting a lot of, and it's primarily in the trucking industry. So to prevent these type of situations, the Department of Transportation is finalizing a rule to prevent unqualified drivers from even obtaining CDLs. If this is implemented, according to officials, the rule would limit CDLs to H-2A and H-2B and E-2 non-immigrant status holders. Types of visas with more than stringent, these have more stringent vetting requirements. Now, of course, you're always going to have the black market. And people, it'll make the price of a CDL in the black market probably that more expensive. But we got to start somewhere. And this is another example of the Trump administration being serious about cracking down on what these illegals do. We know there's been some very sad stories of an illegal driving a truck, in some cases while intoxicated, and being in an accident and taking the life of an American citizen. We've seen them hauling. We've seen situations of where you've got one of these 18-wheeler trailers full of people that these truckers are smuggling in. It's got to stop. And the message has to go to these operators and these bad guys, these bad operators who have up until now seen that they can skirt the system. They have to understand, if you try this, just like Tom Holman says, if you're here illegally, we're going to find you. We're going to deport you. Same thing with these truck drivers. If you're here illegally and you have a CDL, whether you got it legitimately or not, we're not going to allow you to haul drugs in. We're not going to allow you to use that to haul weapons in. There have been cases to where there have been tractor-trailer loads of weapons being brought in. Now, where do you think those weapons are going? Who do you think's using them? They're not hunting rifles. 800-655-MIKE, 800-655-6453. Call. Alex will put you in queue. We'll talk as time permits. 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

0: when artificial intelligence follows our instructions just a little too well? 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I keep having him on my show because his insights are real and important. 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
1: 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You can email me directly, joey@joeyhudson.com. If you're watching us on the Salem News Channel, you saw a beautiful golf course there down in Georgia. And speaking of golf, did you happen to catch the FedEx Cup Championship yesterday? I'm still just I can't believe the money that these guys are making playing a round of golf. Scottie Scheffler yesterday won the ultimate prize in golf, the FedEx Cup, and took home $10 million. $10 million for a few rounds of golf. Those guys make it easy. For those of you who play golf, you know what I'm saying. That $10 million put Scheffler at an all-time winnings of $130 million. He now surpasses Tiger Woods as being the leader in prize money. Tiger Woods held that record for 26 years. He accumulated his winnings primarily in 1997 through 2008. Scheffler yesterday won by, I think, like three strokes. But $10 million, that's just amazing to me. Transportation Secretary Sean Duffy announced yesterday via X that there would be a big announcement today, that there was a crackdown. We now know what that's all about, and the announcement comes amid the administration's much broader effort to crack down on fraud in a lot of different ways. I mean, we have seen the fraud uncovered in Minneapolis and other cities around the country, Medicaid fraud, scholarship fraud. And, you know, the Biden administration and the Democrats, they didn't care. They wanted to get the money out the door. We knew this was coming during COVID, didn't we? When we had, what was it, $1 trillion of grants and subsidies to help businesses. And that's a good thing. If it kept a small business in business, that's great. But we saw people take advantage of it like they often do when there's free government money. Well, this announcement today, the secretary announced an emergency shutdown of 110 driving schools that Secretary Duffy says accounted for 5,000 English proficiency violations. These people getting their CDLs and driving these trucks and part of a network that hauls drugs, guns, and human trafficking. Here's Secretary Duffy just moments ago.
2: Today, what we are announcing is an emergency executive shutdown of 110 driving schools. So these are driving schools that account for 5,000 of the violations for English proficiency. What I mean by that is you have to speak English to operate a commercial motor vehicle. I didn't create that rule. President Trump didn't create that rule. That rule has been in place for decades. And we have schools that know the rule and still pass people through their school who can't speak the language. And so there's 110 of them through a data analysis that are the greatest offenders. As of today, those schools are shut down. We also have shut down 160 additional schools. These are schools that, in essence, certify that they are qualified to train truck drivers. However, they don't have adequate space to put a potential driver in a truck and have them go around the cones and do the turns, and they don't have space to even allow the truck driver to actually get behind the wheel and drive. They have unlicensed instructors. So you have instructors who aren't certified who are allegedly training the new truck drivers to operate on American roadways. And they oftentimes didn't have classrooms. One school that we're shutting down was so flippant as they told us their classroom was the school bus that was in the backyard. That was the classroom for which they were training new truck drivers. So you have fraud throughout the school system.
1: Wow. When you hear things like this, when you hear this level of fraud, does it just make you angry that we have a government? And as Secretary Duffy mentioned, this is not new regulations. Donald Trump did not make these regulations up. These have been requirements that have been in place for a long, long time. Prior administrations have just looked the other way. Prior administrations just don't care. And this is, I think, just the tip of the iceberg as the Trump administration continues to try to identify areas of fraud. And the DOJ created a National Fraud Enforcement Division just for things like this, to investigate, to prosecute theft or fraudulent misuse of taxpayer dollars. And I mean, this is kind of like the schools we saw in Minneapolis, the daycare centers, where they supposedly had X number of children and people would show up and there's nobody there. Same thing with these schools. The schools didn't have certified instructors, as you heard. They didn't even have, if you're learning to drive a commercial, if you're getting a CDL, so you can drive one of these 18-wheelers, don't you think you need a little bit of practice driving? So don't you think the school should have enough room for a truck to park, to turn around the cones and all the various things that are required for the testing? Wouldn't this just be a basic? 800-655-6453, you can text me, call, we'll put you in queue, we'll talk as time permits. I mean, again, this is just, this type of fraud that we're seeing, you could probably find in just about every sector of business. Because up until now, nobody's cared. Well, we cared, but nobody that had authority cared that could do something. So you got 110 schools that have been closed down immediately. There'll probably be more arrests to come, and maybe even more schools added to that list. But it just infuriates me that we're paying government bureaucrats to inspect these schools, to certify these schools, I'm sure that to become a certified trainer, you've got testing that you have to do. And all that has to be approved by the government, by a regulatory agency. And they have just been ignoring it. They've been giving anybody who wants a CDL, and again, most of the licenses in the arrest of the truckers over the weekend, most of those licenses came from California, of course. A few other states scattered here and there, a number from New Jersey, New York, but most of them from California. Because we know California doesn't care. Gavin Newsom doesn't care. 800-655-MIKE, 800-655-6453. Joey Hudson in for Mike today.
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5: California lawmakers are amending a child sex abuse law. Here's Daniel Martindale.
6: The 2019 law extended the statute of limitations for childhood sexual abuse claims, but led to municipalities and school districts paying millions of dollars in settlements. L.A. County alone has agreed to pay nearly $5 billion to settle more than 12,000 claims of alleged sexual abuse. The amendment requires victims older than 40 to provide evidence that the public entity was aware of the misconduct that resulted in their assault.
5: Larry Marino in the Answer Newsroom.
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5: Hi, Dennis Prager here. 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Thank you for your prayers. 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I'm starting the Ask Me Anything episodes on the Timeless Wisdom podcast, and I'd love to hear from you. 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

0: Jesus did. And it's very interesting how that was one of the great, great questions that would provoke all sorts of fascinating dialogue on how does a Christian know what is in fact still demanded from the Old Testament and what isn't. And it's not easy. And a lot of Christians think that there's an easy answer to that, and I don't think there is.
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3: News, I'm Ted Lindner. The U.S. military targeting an island in the Strait of Hormuz after Iran fired strikes at U.S. ally Jordan.
4: CENTCOM spokesman Captain Tim Hawkins says Islamic Revolutionary Guard Corps forces were observed preparing to launch rockets with sea mines into the Strait of Hormuz. Last week, CENTCOM said it had completed clearing sea mines from the strait.
3: As Fox's Jennifer Griffin, officials with new numbers out say that nearly 80 people have been rescued in the weekend Grand Canyon flooding. Two other people have died. One remains unaccounted for. And a top Army official resigns after 18 months on the job. Fox's Kristen Goodwin.
5: A rep for the White House confirming Army Secretary Dan Driscoll submitted his resignation to President Trump. The rep saying in part, Secretary Driscoll has been highly effective in advancing President Trump's agenda to make America strong again, the Department of the Army.
3: America's listening to Fox News.
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0: Hi, Dennis Prager here. Well, as you know, I've been off the air since my injury in November 2024. Thank you for your prayers. Believe me, I've missed talking to you. I'm starting the Ask Me Anything episodes on the Timeless Wisdom podcast, and I'd love to hear from you. Whether your question is about faith, morality, politics, history, relationships, happiness, or even my life, give me a call and leave a voicemail. The number is 877-243-777.

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8: 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It's Kevin McCullough, Monday through Friday, on That Kevin Show. And now, from the Connors and Sullivan Broadcast Studios, the man who is not what he wants to be, but is way grateful that he's not who he used to be. Here, the Kevin!
13: All right, welcome in. Brand new day. Thankful to have you with us. Brand new week as we are kicking off now what is the pure dead sprint to the end of the year. I sent an email to some colleagues earlier today. I said, Happy September, which in the McCullough House is Happy Dead Sprint. Into the busiest time of the year. Without question, there's nothing that gets busier than the fall and into the holidays, but we're grateful to have you with us. Kevin McCullough, super grateful to have you here. I have a question to start the show off with today. Why is Time Magazine being so Time Magazine? Why are they working so hard to convince you that people aren't returning to church? Young people especially. Maybe you didn't know that they were, but I've heard from multiple pastors in recent weeks how they're encouraged by how it appears that young people are returning to church. And when I look at the data, Gallup's numbers show attendance at church services among young men rising 7 points to 40% overall, the highest level since 2012 and 2013. That's more than a decade. And attendance among young women rose to 39%, just a point off from where the boys are. The increase is larger among men, but the current rates are nearly identical, and roughly 4 in 10 young men and women now say they attend church services at least on a monthly basis. Gallup found something else. The percentage of young men who consider religion very important in their lives jumped from 28 to 42% in the last 2 years. Those numbers are significant. I think they're also fascinating. But Time seems irritated by them. Time magazine seems irritated by them. The magazine just this week devoted nearly 2,000 words to throwing cold water on the possibility that something spiritually important may be happening among Gen Z. The article didn't disprove Gallup's findings. It couldn't. So what did it do instead? It gathered enough skeptical voices and competing measurements to give readers permission to ignore them. PRRI found flatter numbers. Pew Research said there is no evidence that young men are converting to Christianity in large numbers. Other surveys measure weekly attendance, haven't found the same increase Gallup reported among those attending monthly or more. Fine, you can acknowledge all of that, but none of it disproves Gallup, and I should add Barna. Gallup wasn't measuring mass conversion. It measured attendance, affiliation, and the importance people placed on church. Weekly attendance is not monthly attendance, and conversion is not affiliation. Affiliation is not spiritual interest. Time knows the difference in all these things, yet their article repeatedly answers one finding with another survey measuring something else. And I think it's a not so clever way to generate doubt without ever demonstrating that the original numbers are wrong, which they have not been able to do. I might also add, it doesn't look like it's curiosity either. It was a conclusion that Time kind of came to in search of support. That we call that proof texting when you do it to scripture, but it's kind of the same idea. Come up with an idea and then try to go find proof of it. And then came the inevitable attempt to connect rising church attendance with some sort of Christian nationalism or MAGA politics. And I just have to say that that was the most knee-jerk natural thing I expected from them. A young man walks into church and Time magazine has to go looking for Donald Trump for some reason. I don't know why. They are obsessed. Gallup did find much of the increase concentrated among young Republicans. That deserves a mention. But Time treats that political correlation as if it makes the religious activity less legitimate. Like, oh, people can't really go to church sincerely because they happen to vote for a certain guy for president. Well, why is that? Can Republicans or independents or Democrats or anybody not experience spiritual hunger just because they belong to a certain political party? For years, America's cultural gatekeepers have treated religious decline as an established feature of human progress. Educated societies become secular. Of course they do. That's how they're supposed to happen. This is what they think to themselves. Young people abandon organized faith. Churches empty. Faith recedes. Enlightened people move on. That theory wasn't merely reported, it was welcomed. And for the last couple of decades, they've reported on it regularly. But now Gallup has produced evidence that at least part of Gen Z may be moving in the opposite direction, and Time's knee-jerk reaction is to explain why readers shouldn't make too much of it. Perhaps the numbers won't hold. Perhaps this is a temporary post-pandemic correction. Perhaps this increase is limited to particular churches or regions or political groups. We don't know any of that yet. That uncertainty is the reason to keep reporting, not a license to dismiss what's already been measured, which is what they did. There's another possibility here. Time barely allows itself to consider this possibility. Young Americans have spent much of their lives online and still feel profoundly alone. They possess instant access to more information than any generation in history, yet information hasn't answered their deepest questions. They were told to invent themselves, to find their own truth, look inward for fulfillment, or change their sex if they could. It hasn't worked particularly well. So perhaps some are wondering whether the culture sold them was a fraud to begin with. Perhaps they're entering churches because they want something older with more sturdy structure behind it, more than the latest social theory. Perhaps they want community that exists somewhere beyond a screen. Imagine that. Perhaps they're looking for answers that politics and entertainment and technology just have not provided. Hey, here's a crazy one. Maybe they're looking for God. Is that really so hard to imagine? At time it is, for sure. Their writers seem to be. But no responsible person can declare a nationwide Gen Z revival from the evidence we have. Gen Z remains less church-going than older generations. And Gallup found the strongest movement among young men. We need more polling and more time. But Time's article attempts a quiet sleight of hand. It moves readers from, well, we don't know how large or lasting this is, to, well, this probably isn't even happening at all. And those conclusions are not remotely the same. A serious treatment from journalists would have acknowledged the conflicting measurements and then investigated the question that matters. Why are measurable numbers of young Americans attending church services more frequently and placing greater importance on faith? Instead, Time treated Gallup's numbers like hostile witnesses and spent the article trying to impeach them. Perhaps this becomes a revival. Perhaps it doesn't. Right now, the story is young people are showing up to church. Time's deal is they really wish they weren't. And I think that's pathetic and sad. You have an opportunity to write a piece exploring and investigating this phenomenon of why young people are returning to church in overwhelming numbers. And you waste 2,000 words using no evidence and using very skeptical voices to try to argue that it's not even happening, which is intellectually dishonest because Gallup and Barna are both reporting it in their findings. Seems strange to me. Glad you're with us, though. Start a new week of How Do We Live? Next.
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0: McCullough.
1: All right, Kevin McCullough, glad to have you with us. I know it feels like a completely different season, right? Because most people are back to school. Ours are back tomorrow, and it's not coming a second too early. But we are still pressing through to the end of the year and hoping that you will go with us for the ride. And on Mondays, we love to talk about money from the perspective of stewardship. We'd love to help you protect what you've earned. We want to help you leave a legacy for those that you love. And that's why we talk about financial matters on Mondays, what we call Money Monday. And David Fisher's back with us. He is the guy that I turn to anytime I want to know anything about metals, because first of all, he's done all of my metal purchasing for me in recent years, and I've come to love and trust him as a Christian brother. David, the Treasury report came out for the first 8 months of 2026, and this was a report on Treasury debt, and it looks pretty bad. Actually, the word I think you used in your report was horrendous. What does that mean to us as we're looking at this final third of the year calendar-wise?
2: Well, we'll see if your listeners also hold the same opinion. I wish I couldn't hold that opinion. But the Treasury debt so far, in just 8 months, has increased $2.4 trillion. That's the national debt, if you will. Let's put this into perspective. We thought 2024, there was a huge increase. That was $2.2 trillion. We thought when Biden was in office, that was a huge increase. That was $1.8 trillion. Now, but those were for the full year. We're at $2.4 trillion for 8 months. Let's project it out on this trajectory course, because we've added $1 trillion since July 1st only. That's 2 months ago. We will be $4 trillion more added to the national debt this year than any other time in history. And the debt's doubled in the last 10 years. I mean, it's so far out of control. And just put to the snowball effect, in the past 12 months, the interest payment has increased significantly. And we're now $1.2 trillion, just interest only. And put that in perspective, the interest payment has risen 240% in the last 6 years. So I think that's pretty horrendous. It doesn't show that we're definitely a good steward of our funds, and we're headed the wrong direction and maybe for financial calamity.
1: So I know that the Treasury and the debt is a bit of a controversy, because some people say, well, does it really impact me day to day in terms of what I pay? And so sometimes people like to kind of just say it'll get dealt with when it gets dealt with. And certainly President Trump has never been, you know, one that's out there promising he's going to bring the national debt down. So what is the significance of this in a practical way?
2: So in a practical way, gold and silver has a very strong correlation to the national debt.
1: Well, this part I do understand, and this is one of the things that actually I think I want people to really pay attention to, because this is the sum total of the most important thing to understand. Go ahead.
2: Yeah, and those that follow Scripture says, you know, the book of Ezekiel, they throw your gold and silver in the streets because it has become worthless. Well, that's not gold and silver physical. That's paper money in modern day, because gold and silver was the money system. So Scripture is depicting what could happen if we don't get our debt under control, the devaluation of our currency. And that's what's happening slowly. It's the frog that's being slightly heated. But who knows? The temperature is going to get turned up here. And that's why the other side of the teeter-totter is gold and silver. And that's why diversification, a portion to 7, a portion to 8, Scripture says, because you do not know what tragedy may befall you. And so that's why diversification, having gold and silver to hedge against this, is now more imperative than any other time, because the bottom line is we have to finance this debt. President Trump, on March 20th of last year, 2025, did an executive order, 14241, that creates a significant need for the government to want and buy and mine gold and or silver. It identifies gold for the first time as an economic and a national security asset. So why is he saying this in an executive order that became law? Well, it tells us a couple things. Number one, it confirms that we have to do something about the dollar. We just can't continue this. It confirms that the government does not have enough gold and silver to back the currency. It also confirms this when you put the other pieces to the puzzle of Fort Knox, of the de-dollarization, which means the world doesn't want to hold our debt because we're out of control. You start putting these pieces together, and not just President Trump, but we have several people talking about Fort Knox, even Scott Bessent, the Treasury Secretary, and all the gold the United States have. It confirms, or at least eludes significantly, that we are headed towards a gold-backed currency. What does this mean for every person hearing my voice? It means gold and silver is going to go up a lot, because it also says the government wants to buy it. So when the government buys an asset, that asset goes up. So don't miss out on the bull market in gold and silver.
1: Yeah. Well, and that also strengthens the dollar, right? So if the dollar gets backed by gold again, because it used to be, then it becomes the most stable form of currency on the planet.
2: It solves the debt. It solves overspending. And as President Trump wants to go down in history as the greatest president in modern day, he would definitely be that, Kevin, if he backed the currency.
1: Yeah. All right. So if you want, so here's what I suggest strongly. If you want to know how all of this makes sense for you to add gold to your portfolio, you need to call David's office now, because these types of developments mean a lot, and he's tracking them better than anybody else. Here's his number. 844-604-2575. 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Can I speak with Mr. Fisher, please? 844-604-2575. 844-604-2575. 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Don't miss the gold rush. Kevin McCullough coming right back. Don't go anywhere. It's Money Monday.
0: Stick around for more of That Kevin next.
1: Hi, Kevin McCullough. 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
0: 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Serving it up with a no-drink minimum. 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
1: All right, welcome back. That Kevin Show, thatkevinshow.com. And hello to those of you in Anchorage and Columbus and Miami and San Diego and Reno and Greenville for all the new listeners that are joining us. Appreciate the fact that you are with us today. Michael Woolworth, the fun part of this is to see people respond and to know that those Bibles are going to go out.
5: Well, Kevin, praise God. All these, what do you got, 400 new affiliates, right? I mean, just...
1: Something along those lines,
5: something
1: yes.
5: Along those lines. I mean, it makes sense when I look at this list of people to think, okay, where'd these folks come from, right? Well, they're part of this expansive listening family. Gregory of Bull Shoals, Arkansas, said, I'm in at 20 Bibles. Rhonda of Brooklyn said, Michael, Kevin, count me in. 10 Bibles. Nita, listening in Louisiana today, said, I'm in. Count me in. I want to be a part of this. Again, we have a goal to bless 10,800 waiting believers that we know by name at Bible League. We're closing in on 2,000. And again, we're there because of people like Gregory, Rhonda, and Nita. But keep us moving forward today. I'd love to wrap up the hour today. Just talking about women. You know, we've reached 100 million people in the course of our 9 decades in ministry. Kevin, about 60% of those are women, right? Most of those are women. I think of women in the Bible. Sarah found out what? Nothing's too hard for God, right? Esther, God can turn nobody into somebody. Rahab, your past doesn't matter. God can use anyone. Hannah found out what? God answers. And of course, Mary said, let it be to me according to the word, to your word. And there's many other women there in the Bible. You know, these two women are waiting for Bibles today on the continent of Africa. This is where Christianity is growing in the greatest numbers. Dali lost her husband, son, and about 30 extended family members to the Rwandan genocide 30 years ago. Today, she's a believer. She's forgiven those who's murdered her family after reading the words of Christ on the cross. 92 adults in her village of 300 adults. Kevin, a third of those adults are now following Jesus because they look at Dali, they see the grace and the gumption in her life, and they say, you know what? I want that. Lally's the former village witch doctor in Madagascar, became a believer after somebody introduced her to the hope of the gospel. She read the account of Zacchaeus in Luke 19. She's led 200 families, 2,100 adults and children to him in the remote rainforest of Madagascar, Africa, where no bookstores or Amazon.com exist, right? But again, I want you to hear the audio clip of people like Christine. God has her situated there on the continent of Africa. I met her when I was in Tanzania not too long ago. What a beautiful spirit. I think you'll enjoy hearing this clip. The woman is Christine. She's a follower of Christ, has an incredible burden to reach women in that part of the world.
6: First, I will introduce myself as Christine. I'm a born again, and I'm happy for the books that you have given us. And the Bible has helped us to become women with and in power. So we can teach the young women how they can stay. Also, we can teach them to read the Bible because that's simple language for them to read. We have Swahili.

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4: News. I'm Sue Guzman. Nearly 30 years after the murder of legendary rapper Tupac Shakur, his accused killer, Dwayne Keefe D. Davis, has been found guilty.
5: The verdict reads as follows. We, the jury in the above entitled case, find the defendant, Dwayne Keefe Davis, as follows. Count one, murder with use of a deadly weapon. Guilty of first-degree murder with use of a deadly weapon.
4: Davis, the only person ever charged in Shakur's 1996 death, the rapper shot while on his way to perform at a club in Las Vegas. A top Army official resigns after 18 months on the job. Fox's Kristen Goodwin with more.
6: A rep for the White House confirming Army Secretary Dan Driscoll submitted his resignation to President Trump. The rep saying in part, Secretary Driscoll has been highly effective in advancing President Trump's agenda to make America strong again at the Department of the Army.
4: There have been reports of tensions between Driscoll and Secretary of War Pete Hegseth for weeks. 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
3: 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And now, from the Connors and Sullivan Broadcast Studios, the man who is not what he wants to be, but is way grateful that he's not who he used to be, here,
8: Welcome in, Kevin McCullough. Glad to have you here. It is That Kevin Show, thatkevinshow.com, and I hope that your fall is going to be full of good things. I think of the fall, you know, back to school, finally done with all kind of the unstructured stuff of summer, which is kind of a joy to someone like me who really loves his routine. But one of the things I'm always excited about here is that we are back to sending Bibles to people who need them. And we're back to it, I say, because we did a little bit of it in the summer, but when we come back from the last couple of weeks of August, Bible League has actually done something kind of interesting in those last 2 weeks. They've kind of shut down all of their corporate activity, and for 2 weeks they've sought the Lord. I think some of them have fasted. I think many of them have prayed. They've, as a staff, come together. They've talked about what the Lord is leading them as an organization to do, and then they launch what he has led them to do for the next year. And so as we are just, you know, at the beginning of that, we are always excited to help be some of the first people that send Bibles out in the calendar year of the fiscal year of Bible League International. And I'm so appreciative of their prayerful approach to what they do. They never for a minute think that it's in their power. They never for a minute think it's all about them. They know that this is a work of God, and they want to align themselves with what he's already doing, so that it is that much more effective, getting the Bible into people's hands. Michael Woolworth is a member of the Bible League. He's on staff there, and he's a big advocate, and he's been doing this for a number of years, and always comes and sees us. And Michael, we're so grateful this year on this expanded platform to be in, you know, 400 cities across the country, and to be able to say, hey, let's tell the whole country about Bible League. In the past, we've done it just in the New York market for many years, and that audience by itself, we've always been responsive in this cause. But now to get to have the expanded welcoming in of the country on a nationwide basis, we're just so grateful to be able to have them here. And lots of new places are hearing us: Anchorage, Alaska; Greenville, South Carolina; Columbus, Ohio; Reno, Nevada. I mean, you throw a dart, we're in some place new every time. And it's exciting to see. And we're thankful because those of you who have been giving, you have been giving from all over the country as well. We've had gifts from just about every region of the country. So thank you for those of you that have stood with us already. 1,600 Bibles towards an ultimate goal of a little more than 10,000. And just knowing that every time we send a Bible out, about 12 people end up coming to the Lord, to know the Lord, that did not know him previously, is the kind of lifelong record of Bible League in terms of what they've been able to track. And that's a conservative estimate. That's an estimate they're safe in telling people. We feel good about this number. We don't feel like it's an exaggeration at all. And if you follow that number through, Michael, that means that our listeners in sending 1,600 Bibles thus far are on the verge of reaching nearly 20,000 people with the gospel. And if we add another 8,800 Bibles to this mix, we're going to see some real amazing stuff that God does in the days and weeks to come. So it's an exciting thing, and we're excited that you're back.
9: Well, it's great to be back, Kevin. Yeah, you know, I'm grateful that you share our enthusiasm. You share the burden that we have to make sure these Bibles reach these, empty waiting hands all over the world. It's year 88 for Bible League. And Kevin, I've said this before. We cannot do what we do without listening families like yours. And again, grateful that they have a host that calls them out to live out who they are in the Lord every single day. And this, you know, this is an opportunity for us. As you say, we got a little bit of a jump on this campaign. We spent a few weeks in July, took a little bit of a pause. We're back to tackle the remaining 8,000 that are needed. And each one of these is a precious soul, right? Members of our spiritual family who have said yes to Jesus. God has them planted in places where they simply cannot access the Bible. But again, as I love to say, enter, this listening family call by call, click by click. We're doing something about it. Let me give you a little bit of perspective. You know, you go back to the year 2020 when we were all learning to navigate COVID restrictions. Bible League reached about 1.7 million people that year. Fast forward to the year 2025, last year, there was a 60% increase between those 2 points in time, right? A 60% increase. That tells you what? That God is at work in his world through his word. We can tell you with confidence, as many as 9 of 10 new believers in different parts of the world, Asia, Africa, the Middle East, and Latin America, crave what they cannot get, and that is a Bible. And so, again, we're doing something about it for the princely sum of only $5 a Bible. Kevin, let me come into this hour thanking some of your wonderful listeners. William of Verona, Pennsylvania, said, I'm in at 20 Bibles. Sherwin of Ridgefield Park, New Jersey, said, I'm in a $200 gift for 40 Bibles. And then Doreen of Glendale, Arizona, one of those out and about there, right? A $500 investment, enough to fill the waiting hands of 100 believers that we know by name at Bible League. And again, that's how it happens. $5 sends a Bible. Kevin, we've got a Bible for Bible match, meaning that every gift made, this segment, this hour, is going to be matched by friends of Bible League who say, look, we've got an opportunity here to meet this incredible need. And again, regardless of size, they said what? We want to double it.
8: Yeah. Well, and friends, because of that, then there is incumbent upon us to be somewhat urgent about this. We don't want this match to dry up and go away and not to have maximized the potential good that it is. If God moved in someone's heart to be generous and said, we're going to challenge your people and we're going to match everything that they do, we should really see it. And I'm not going to apologize for this. We really should see it as God moving in that person, God moving in that person's heart to unleash that generosity. So would you consider asking yourself the question, how many Bibles should I be giving, knowing that they will be doubled right now? 1-800-937-9673, 1-800-937-9673. And Michael, one of the things I've said over and over again that I appreciate about Bible League is that it's not just this part of the world or that part of the world. You guys are addressing the needs of Christians globally from all different corners that are asking, can you help get me a Bible? They all have two things in common. They all want a Bible, and for a variety of reasons, none of them can get one, and Bible League is answering that question.
9: Well, more than 100 praying for Bibles right now. First in Rwanda in Africa, Kwame, a 50-year-old Christian, lives near the Ugandan border. I mean, he lost family and friends in the Hutu-Tutsi conflict back in the 90s. Kevin, I know you remember that. Became a believer about 2 years ago, was trained to share Christ through Bible League's Project Philip study. What is that? We put a face and a name to our global strategy. What is that? It's a Bible study, Christianity 101, the Gospel of John paired together. And this man, Kawabi, has led 92 Rwandans to Christ. He's praying that they'll soon have Bibles in the Swahili language. And then Andrea's 25, another part of the world. She lives in Venezuela near the capital of Caracas. When a friend shared the gospel with her, she became a believer. Her entire family, part of a religious cult, has shunned her. But Andrea is one of these that's been trained to share Christ. She's led 20 to the Lord. She's praying for Spanish. Spanish language Bibles. And so, you know, Kevin, I can tell you there's a lot of reasons why there's a shortage of Bibles. You know, again, you've covered these corrupt governments, majority religions that push back. There's remoteness, there's poverty. But really, it's God at work, right? Moving so quickly around the world through spiritual awakenings. And again, Christians saying, I've got to wake up to following the Lord, right? It's created this incredible need for Bible. And there's 120 right now that could benefit from your generosity today.
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14: Hi, Dennis Prager here. 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

0: Grateful that you're with us, Kevin McCullough. Grateful to be with you. ThatKevinShow.com and the banner at the top of the page that says Bible League is what I want to draw your attention to, because we are in the middle of something extremely exciting, trying to supply Bibles to people who need them all over the world but don't have access to them. And we have a special challenge. There is a matching gift in effect for the next 10 minutes for every person who gives a Bible. 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So in the next 10 minutes, as many Bibles as we can possibly raise, that donor is going to come alongside and do the same. Michael Woolworth is back with us. And Michael, this is an exciting knowledge to know that someone's going to synergistically encourage us to do more and to be more productive. So we want to take advantage of that right now. 1-800-YES-WORD, 1-800-YESWORD. But when you talk to people about the need for Bibles around the world, Michael, I think sometimes Americans don't quite understand, because we have them in such abundance here.
1: Well, we have them in such abundance, but perhaps, Kevin, we're not mindful of the fact that God's at work in his world, right? That people are coming to saving faith. They're bowing the knee to Jesus to be able to put Bibles into the empty waiting hands of believers even half a world away. So that's what we're doing today, and it comes at the price of $5 a Bible.
0: 800-YES-WORD, 1-800-YES-WORD is the number. If you want the actual numbers, it's 800-937-9673, 1-800-937-9673. Or again, go to thatkevinshow.com and click the banner at the top of the page. It says Bible League on it, and you'll click that through. And either way, whether you call or whether you give online, it's just going to take a couple of minutes. Michael, we have some people to thank, because there have been some people that have stepped up.
1: Well, you know, we started this back in July, Kevin, got a little bit of a jump on this goal to bless just north of 10,000 waiting believers that we know by name at Bible League. And we've seen almost 2,000 sent to this point. Linda of Dallas, Texas said, I'm in a 20 Bible gift today. That's a $100 tax deductible donation. Keith of Hewitt, New Jersey said, I'm in another $100 tax deductible gift for 20 Bibles. And then Steve listening in St. Paul, Minnesota, said, count me in, Kevin and Michael, 15 Bibles today. And again, that adds to the tally, 55, putting us at 1,626 Bibles at this point.
0: And the need for the Bible is best expressed by people that are actually in the field working with folks that are asking for them. And I might add, this is not just located on to one part of the geography of the globe. You guys are literally working around the world.
1: Well, we've been doing this since 1938, right? That was always the intention of our founders, a couple by the name of William and Betty Chapin, that, you know, we would reach the globe with the gospel. And again, we've been doing that for 88 years. You know, we're doing that in places where there's war-torn regions, right, where people live remotely. They've never heard the name of Jesus, right? That's where Bible League serves. We're going to places, again, where the light doesn't always pierce the darkness. And so that's been our ministry for, again, almost 90 years. But we go to places like China. I know fresh in our minds is the terrible flooding that's been happening right near the border of Tibet and Nepal, right? But again, China's one of these places, Kevin. I know your listeners are in the know, so they know the government is doing everything it can to oppose the advance of Christianity. They're jailing pastors. They're destroying churches. No advance notice, no repercussions for those that would do that. And they attempt to jail those who would try to gather for worship. Let me give you a little perspective here. You've got this audio clip. My colleague Chow tells us how to pray from an informed perspective, if you will. He's not saying we're praying for your pity here in China. We're not asking for your protections. He says what? They're praying for the precious word of God.
2: If I have 1 minute for American brothers and sisters, I just beg them to pray for China, for the supply of the Bibles, and for God will open the door for the Chinese people to have the opportunity to hear the love of Christ.
1: Yeah, Chow is telling us what the prayers for what? It's the precious word of God for waiting believers. Again, many of these we know by name at Bible League. You know, there's we estimate 160 million evangelicals in China right now. 40 million of those are registered with what they call the three self patriotic movement. Kevin, these are churches that register with the government. When you do that, they force upon you a sterilized Bible that essentially strips Jesus of his deity. And so these Christians, they've got to have the real thing. Let me tell you how strict the government is in China. In the Yunnan province, this is in southwest China, north of Laos, there's 12,000 grid officers. What they do is they monitor 90% of the villages in that province, right? And they report religious activity to the authorities. People have been jailed. Churches have been shut down. I mean, Christians are afraid of their future. And so, think about these flock cameras, right, that are in the news, right? So there's facial recognition. There's data monitoring. And again, that makes it difficult to go online to find a Bible, to be able to buy one, to even access, a script of the Bible online. God's at work. I also wanted you to hear this audio clip from my colleague, a woman by the name of Milan. As Bibles reach those empty waiting hands, Kevin, this is what is happening. There's first generation Christians who, for the very first time in the history of their family, some of these may be Buddhist or Confucianist, Taoist, you name it, right? These are first generation Christians. This ought to be exciting as Milan talks about what's happening in China.
3: There are about 4 million people who accept Christ each year in China, but the large majority of these Christians do not have a Bible of their very own. For many groups, there is only one Bible for the 10 people who attend. There are even some groups that do not have a Bible at all, but they gather to encourage one another with the scriptures they memorize. When these Bibles arrive, there are tears of joy everywhere. This means that families receive a Bible. They are able to begin reading the Word of God together, and they are the first to build a legacy of following Christ through reading His Word.
1: Yeah, if they don't have a Bible, oftentimes, Kevin, what they do is they memorize it, right? They memorize scriptures. They'll take the Bibles that they have, they'll distribute those, and they'll memorize the scriptures. But how much better when you can open up your own Mandarin language Bible, right? Read those precious promises of God. You know, one of those scriptures that comes to mind is Proverbs 3, and it says, "Don't withhold good from those to whom it is due when it is within your power to act." And again, directive from Solomon. When you have the opportunity, come alongside believers like these in communist China today, again, not asking for our pity or for our protection, but for the precious word of God.
0: 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And right now, for every one of you that are moved by the plight of Christians that are in places where they cannot get a Bible, even though they desperately want one, and you're being moved to give right now. 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But Michael, as I'm thinking about this, it's interesting. We get all kinds of response to the show and to, you know, what we say on the air regularly. And there are actually people that are a little dumbfounded that people in these places all over the world actually want a Bible instead of a different government, instead of a plate of food, instead of something that would seem to be more practical to their needs, that they're actually asking for the Word of God. How would you answer that question from a skeptic?
1: Well, you know, we've partnered for more than 20 years. I mean, Kevin, as I've come and as I've shared stories, right, a lot of times it comes down to one Bible. It's one Bible. Somebody was able to get their hands on a Bible. They were able to understand and explain what's in that Bible. And you've seen people, we say a dozen people impacted with every Bible. I mean, Kevin, we've shared stories of 100 people impacted, more than 1,000, even in communist China, among the house church movement, a pastor by the name of Katsu that led his interrogator to Christ, right? Together, they've witnessed more than 1,000 coming to Jesus. So again, I know it's tempting to say, what does my $5 gift in this great big world really achieve? But again, all of these stories we've shared over many, many years tells you what, God's at work in his world. And again, believe this, believe in faith what he says in Isaiah 55, my word will go forth. earth. It will not return void. It will accomplish my purpose. And then take to heart what Solomon writes there in Proverbs 3 again. Don't withhold good from those to whom it is due when it is within your power to act. And again, the opportunity we have today on that Kevin Show is what? Is to fill these empty waiting hands. And again, it happens for only $5 a Bible.
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5: For nearly 3,000 years, Homer's The Iliad has shaped the Western imagination. 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
6: Foundations of Freedom, a look at America's founding principles and the leaders who shaped our nation.
7: 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In 1967, he warned Americans, freedom is a fragile thing, and it's never more than one generation away from extinction. 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Freedom is more than inheritance. 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Freedom only survives when each generation chooses to defend it. So, do we have the courage to defend and protect what is being challenged, the very principles that made America the greatest experiment in history?
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0: Welcome back. It's That Kevin Show, thatkevinshow.com for all things related to the show, including your chance to give a Bible to someone who desperately needs it but can't get it, who would desperately like to have a copy for themselves but have no means of getting one for themselves where they live and where they are at. And friends, that's why we want you to be part of what God is doing here. We are sending his word to as many as we can, but hopefully a little more than 10,000 people this fall, because that's the list. That's the names of people that Bible League knows personally who have completed their initial Bible study, Project Philip Bible study program, that have now requested a copy of the scriptures for themselves, which is an amazing thing in and of itself when you think of it. But you call that number, 1-800-937-9673. You can get a Bible to them. And if you call this hour, if you call in the next 10 minutes, every Bible you send will be matched Bible for Bible. So there's a lot of good reasons why you should do it right now, not the least of which is you're putting the truth of God's word into somebody's hands and heart and mind and life and family who desperately want it. Michael Woolworth is back with us from Bible League. And Michael, this is always something that's impressive to me. The countries that Bible League goes to are really, really, in some cases, it's very hard to imagine what you guys do. And yet you're able to accomplish it because of God's grace and his protection, including really tough places like China.
1: Yeah, let me take you to China as I do that. Let me say thanks to Debbie of Dunellen, New Jersey. She said, Michael, Kevin, I'm in at 10 Bibles. Kathy of Elizabeth, Colorado, said, I'm in at 7 Bibles. And then David, listening in New Jersey, said, count me in, a $100 tax-deductible gift for 20 Bibles. And we're closing in on 2,000. As you say, Kevin, our goal, a little ambitious, but we want to be at just north of 10,000 by the time we wrap up at the end of September. You know, as I recollect where things ended last fall, as we did a little bit in the summer, took a little bit of a pause, came back. Your listeners knocked out 9,900 Bibles. That's, we were able to, I got to tell you, to be able to share that with waiting believers. I mean, to say, look, your Bibles are coming. There's no greater thrill that we have at Bible League than to say the Bibles, they're as good as there. But Kevin, you're right about China. China is one of these difficult places, you know, where the gospel is truly making an impact today. You and I talked about the Bible access list, you know, Bible League joining with other Bible agencies in the last couple of years to look at 88 countries where we know the needs are the greatest. We identified where the greatest restrictions are. China is on that list. And also where the opportunity for putting Bibles into empty waiting hands. In China, there's more than 10 million believers right now who have said yes to Jesus, and they're waiting for a Bible. And so China making both of those restricted and an opportunistic list of part of a Bible, the Bible access list. If you want to know more about it, it's available free of charge, BibleLeague.org/BAL for Bible access list. But my colleague Chow tries to share with us how we can pray effectively as North American Christians, right? Praying for brothers and sisters in China. As you listen to this, listen to what he doesn't say. Kevin, he's not saying we're praying for your pity or for your protections today, an airline ticket out of a place where the government is antagonistic toward the gospel. What's he saying? This is Chow, and he's in China.
2: If I have 1 minute for American brother and sister, I just beg them to pray for China, for the supply of the Bibles, and for God will open the door for the Chinese people to have the opportunity to hear the love of Christ.
1: Yeah, that's what the greatest need is. Boots on the ground. He's a pastor there. He speaks both Mandarin and English. And again, Kevin, he's saying, look, we covet your prayers. We cherish the prayers you make on behalf of believers here. Let me tell you what Christians are up against. In the Yunnan province, this is in southwest China, just north of Laos. You know, one of those praying for a Bible right now is Nguyen, a former atheist in China near Beijing. Kevin, she fell seriously ill. There was a Christian named Min, one of her neighbors who nursed her back to health, shared Christ with her. Today, she's a believer. She's praying for a Bible in Mandarin. And, you know, stories like that are not in short supply. My other colleague, a woman by the name of Milan, talks about first-generation Christians. These are people, listen, their bloodline, if you will, is not steeped in Christianity. These are first generation Christians who are being able to open up their Bibles and read the precious promises of God. This is Milan, and she is in communist China.
3: There are about 4 million people who accept Christ each year in China, but the large majority of these Christians do not have a Bible of their very own. For many groups, there is only one Bible for the 10 people who attend. There are even some groups that do not have a Bible at all, but they gather to encourage one another with the scriptures they memorize. When these Bibles arrive, there are tears of joy everywhere. This means that families receive a Bible. They are able to begin reading the Word of God together, and they are the first to build a legacy of following Christ through reading His Word.
1: It doesn't matter if you're in Beijing, China, Kevin, New York City. I'm in the Chicago area. I know you've got a lot of listeners, Colorado, Arizona. You know, as believers, we all desire the same thing, right? We want to love the Lord with every fiber of our being. We want to obey Him in every circumstance. We want to make Him known and essentially enjoy Him forever, right? And that's the same thing that Christians are praying for in communist China. Kevin, I've got a Mandarin Bible with me here in studio. I know your listeners can't see it, so I'll describe it. Basic black cover, Bible League translated this maybe 40 years ago, right? Millions have come to Christ using this Bible. They're reading this today. And I open this. I see what? The beautiful Mandarin print. I'm not fluent in Mandarin. I don't think you are, Kevin. So this Bible means very little to the two of us. But to the Christians that we're talking about right now in communist China, they would give absolutely anything for what we're holding today. And that's why we're here doing this kingdom
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0: It's Money Monday. We continue our discussion, try to help you protect and extend your legacy. You work hard for what you earn. We want you to make the most of it. Scott Martin is filling in for his boss, Hillary Kramer, today. She is on the road, is always busy around the 9/11 time of year because her husband was one of those brave first responders who were there and went above and beyond doing everything that he could. Passed away a couple of years ago due to some cancer, and she is always helping her children remember this time, so she's not with us today, but she will be back. But Scott, it is it's kind of a strange start to the week for the markets. What do you make of it?
1: Kevin, yeah, thank you for being here, and thanks for having me. What we're making of it is, speaking of people traveling in the summer, Kevin Warsh, the new guy at the Fed, went out to Jackson Hole, Wyoming, and said some things that got a few people scared about bonds and interest rates and all that stuff.
0: Well, so what did he say, and essentially what did it mean?
1: He said what everyone was afraid of, which is, I don't like the way prices are going. I'm going to raise interest rates if I need to keep get inflation back under control. And it's a simple thing, but he's literally between a rock and a hard place. We all are. We can work our way out of this. But in the meantime, people are starting to grapple with the fact that this won't be as easy as people hoped.
0: Well, so functionally, what is the market reacting to? Just the raised interest rates? What does that mean? What's the expectation of how much he's going to raise, and what does that do to, you know, normal economic activity?
1: Well, let's break it down. He might raise rates maybe a half a point in 2027. So they go up a little bit, and if you recall, Powell talked rates down about a point. So we would not be at the peak, but we won't be going in the easy direction. And what that does is it puts a little bit of pressure on the bond market. And, you know, the U.S. government has borrowed about $30 trillion, give or take, to fund the government, keep things going. And that's what bond market is. So, if bond rates go up, it costs the government more. That's not a cycle they want to look forward to. And so it's putting Scott Bessent right up against Kevin Warsh there.
0: So that's interesting.
1: Yeah.
0: Because the president wanted both of these men in the positions that they're in, more or less. What do you make of what the outcome of this is? Who wins ultimately?
1: The outcome, who wins? Well, obviously the American people can find a way out of this. You know, we've had stagflation before. We've had massively high interest rates. We've had massively high inflation. We got through it. And for the people listening to the show, I think the big deal, is the big picture, is a lot of people own U.S. treasuries because, you know, in a retirement portfolio for the average person, it's the safest thing in the world. And if that becomes a little bit more questionable, you're going to want to find safety somewhere else, maybe in great American companies. You could buy stocks that pay you dividends just like bonds do.
0: Yeah.
1: Maybe that's a place to go. We've been talking to people, you know, the boring stocks like Big Pharma, like Pfizer, like Merck, who had that amazing cancer trial the other day. These companies, you catch them at the right minute, they're going to pay you 8%, 9% a year just in dividends.
0: Yeah.
1: And you don't have to sell the stock. You get that every year. It's just like a bond, but it pays better. And maybe even it's a little bit safer.
0: Well, I'm looking at Pfizer, and their dividend is, 6.5% right now. And I think Campbell's Soup is another one that Hillary turned me on to. I was not, talk about great American companies, but she wasn't lying. They're at 6.5%, almost 7% as the Campbell's company as well. So a couple of ideas there. What are some other plays that you would put in that safe bubble area right now?
1: Big Pharma, we love. You know, Microsoft pays a dividend. All the big tech companies. And that's another point is, you know, the AI data center boom, you know, that's like $10 trillion in new money that's going into the corporate bond market. And it pays better yields than the U.S. government. And whether that's safer or not, that's up to every investor to determine for themselves. but you can lock in a better return over there.
0: Yeah.
1: So a lot of money's going that direction, which then starves the treasury market, and those yields go up.
0: Let's shift gears for a second. SpaceX launched a pretty exciting launch this weekend, and their stock is up slightly today after, you know, several days of kind of taking a pounding. That activity is good, and I think also their Starlink business looking good.
1: Starlink is looking amazing. You know, the launch business, the orbital data centers, you know, that's whatever, that's up to someone else. But Starlink, we look at SpaceX as a lot like Google was 25 years ago. Google, when it came out on the market, similar situation. The insiders were selling, you know, to raise some cash. Nobody really understood the company. And today it's, you know, worth trillions of dollars that is made for shareholders who held on. SpaceX, you know, started at $1 trillion, could easily be a lot bigger. But you got to hold on to it with conviction for like 10, 15 years.
0: Well, and I think that, I think that with Elon Musk, there's always fun little surprises along the way. So we'll see.
1: You'll
0: how
1: keep
0: that,
1: it interesting.
0: What sector do you think that impacts best? What would you be looking for outside of those great American companies that you mentioned?
1: What is best? Well, if someone is not hiding under the bed, terrified of the Fed, consider people who buy a lot of mortgage debt. Companies like Annaly, ticker symbols NLY.
0: Okay.
1: They're paying a mass because what they are is they're a real estate investment company that simply buys mortgage debt. And they're getting it cheap now because, you know, people are a little nervous, you know, oh, if interest rates go up just a notch, then the real estate market will crash. And I don't think so. Hillary doesn't think so. And in that case, you know, these companies are making a lot of money and they're locking in higher and higher yields on that mortgage debt. You can get, I think, like 11% a year on Annaly.
0: Wow. All right. Check it out, friends. And Hillary will be back soon. HillaryKramer.com is where you go to get her newsletters. Hillary Kramer. Hillary is one L and Kramer is with a K. HillaryKramer.com. And Scott Martin, we appreciate you more than ably filling in for your boss.
1: Kevin, I try, but you know she's better looking, and this is radio.
0: You got it. Kevin McCullough, coming right back.
2: Stick around for more of That Kevin next.
0: Just 2 weeks before his tragic assassination on September 10th, 2025, conservative leader Charlie Kirk sat down for one of his final interviews to wrestle with a timeless question. Does God still speak today? That conversation became the foundation for the powerful and provocative new documentary, Can You Hear Me Now?, that explores prophecy, faith, scripture, history, and the role believers are called to play in our culture today. Follow director Matthew Thayer's investigation, examining the evidence, weighing today's most prophetic voices against scripture, history, political, and scientific scrutiny. Rather than asking you what to think, the film invites you to examine the evidence, consider the biblical foundations, and reflect on what it all means for believers living in today's culture. If you appreciate thoughtful conversations about faith, history, and the public square, I believe you'll find this film
2: compelling. This is
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3: Hi, Dennis Prager here. 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
0: Final few minutes today. Friends, grateful to have you with us. It is That Kevin Show, thatkevinshow.com. If you've not yet given your gift, that matching challenge will proceed through the top of the hour. So please don't hesitate. Go make that gift right now. Even if it takes you a couple of minutes to get there, if you get it in before the top of the hour, it will be matched. And if you do it online and it's timestamped before the top of the hour, same thing goes. It will be matched. 1-800-937-9673. 1-800-937-9673. Michael Woolworth is back with us. And Michael, Bible League is active in something else called church planting. Tell us more.
8: Well, in parts of the world where there's not an abundance of churches, Bible League is there to come alongside church planters, men like Tomas in Ghana, Africa, to say, one, here's resources to grow your church to the glory of God. Oftentimes, Kevin, they're available without charge. Why? A lot of these churches, they exist in extreme poverty. When you identify as a believer in places where they're Muslim dominated, right? You often give up access to jobs and services, education. And so again, there's a price to pay. And so Bible League has provided church planter training, not only because it's the right thing to do, it's absolutely necessary. As people come to saving faith, there's a temptation to want to blend sort of their old religion with the precious gospel. My colleague Jason was in Ghana, Africa, has this to say about what he discovered on church planter training.
9: The importance of church planter training, it can't be understated, especially in places like Africa, where syncretism, which is the mixing of your old beliefs, yeah, your ancestral beliefs, with this new introduction to Christianity, it's very easy to want to hold on to both. And for people coming to Christ, it's difficult to say, I'm going to do away with everything that my family's done and totally embrace Christ.
8: Yeah, he's talking about Ghana, Africa specifically. It's a Francophone country. That's where French is spoken more and more. But Pastor Tomas, not only an ordained pastor, Kevin, he's a licensed snake handler. He risks his own safety to capture reticulated pythons. It's an interesting element to the story. You know, I took some Salem Host to Indonesia, I don't know, several years ago. You were on that list. You politely declined. The timing wasn't right. But, you know, a week before we left, a reticulated python actually swallowed an elderly woman whole. I mean, this is the realm of this pastor, oddly enough, right? Rescuing reticulated pythons from harming people. But anyway, he's also a church planter. And again, he's in a part of Africa, again, where there's a blending of the syncretism, where people take different elements of their past religion. They're tempted to carry that on into their walk with the Lord. And again, Bible League is there to provide good direction for these congregations. Hey, three of those among Tomas's congregation praying for Bibles. Abraham is in his 30s. He's married. He has three children. He was tortured by the Islamic State there, but he is focused on following Jesus. Raya is widowed, 40s, works on a cassava farm, praying for a Bible. Then Kofi is 18, a brand new believer, a former jihadist tied to Al-Qaeda. He's from the Ivory Coast, now in the country of Ghana. Kevin, God's at work in his world through his word, and from wherever he has you listening today, you get to be a part of this at only $5 a Bible.
0: Friends, it makes such a difference when you're talking about the spiritual investment of these dollars. You literally give a Bible, and over the course of the Bible League's history, they have tracked this, and this is a conservative, reliable number that they're able to use with integrity, but 12 people come to faith in Jesus because of that Bible that's given. And right now, because through the end of this hour, every gift is doubled, that means you could do not double the number of Bibles you think you can just for giving them right now. 1-800-937-9673, 1-800-937-9673. And just imagine the encouragement that's going to be. Imagine the freedom that's going to come with people finding Jesus and knowing that their life is forever changed. 1-800-937-9673, 1-800-937-9673, or give online at thatkevinshow.com, top of the page, Bible League banner, click it. 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

0: Tom, Ted Lindner, the number of dead from catastrophic flooding in Nepal and China, over 1,000 now, according to authorities, as rescue teams work to reach communities cut off by the disaster. Nepal's disaster agency saying that 987 deaths have been counted there, 3,916 people missing, including 583 foreigners. Wednesday's disaster began with a chain of events high in the Himalayas, where a glacial collapse sent large amounts of rock, ice, and meltwater into valleys below, triggering powerful floods. The U.S. military targeting an island in the Strait of Hormuz after Iran fired strikes at U.S. ally Jordan.
1: CENTCOM spokesman Captain Tim Hawkins says Islamic Revolutionary Guard Corps forces were observed preparing to launch rockets with sea mines into the Strait of Hormuz. Last week, CENTCOM said it had completed clearing sea mines from the strait.
0: Fox's Jennifer Griffin. 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
2: The heat is gone, and the big weather issue for Southern California is now the dangerous ocean conditions. This is Laguna Beach's mayor telling KTLA beachgoers need to be cautious.
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2: Big waves and strong rip currents are forecast to cause hazardous conditions in the ocean and even on shore. Larry Marino in the Answer Newsroom.
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0: supported. The Supreme Court's going to allow construction of the White House ballroom to continue for now.
1: It is a temporary win for President Trump, who says the ballroom is needed for national security because the project also includes military and security bunkers.
0: That is Fox's Jared Halpern reporting. 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
3: Los Angeles County is taking State Farm to court, accusing the insurance giant of failing Eaton and Palisades wildfire survivors. County officials say survivors have faced long delays, repeated changes to claim adjustments, underpayments and partial payments, and inconsistent handling of temporary living expenses and smoke damage. Larry Marino on The Answer with breaking news and talk you can trust.
4: Hi, Dennis Prager here. 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
1: Hi, Dennis Prager here. Well, as you know, I've been off the air since my injury in November 2024. Thank you for your prayers. Believe me, I've missed talking to you. I'm starting the Ask Me Anything episodes on the Timeless Wisdom podcast, and I'd love to hear from you. 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I look forward to hearing from you. 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
3: 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I'm

0: The indictment says Proctor personally used a gun to kill Glenn following a dispute on the Venice Beach boardwalk. Proctor posted bail and was ordered to return to court next month for potential hearing. Larry Marino in the Answer Newsroom.
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0: You are listening to O'Connor and Company. I'm Tudor Dixon, filling in for Larry O'Connor. And we are talking socialism right now. We've got a bad socialism problem with Abdul El-Sayed. Anybody who says this guy is not a problem, it's not just socialism with him. He's a socialist and an Islamist. And you cannot say that is not a problem when he is literally obsessed with our most important ally in the Middle East. You can tell me he's not. You'd be lying. It's literally all he talks about. He tries to then say he actually cares about Michigan. He's like, I don't want to send any money to Israel because I want that money to go to Michigan. A, that's not how that works. Okay. He knows that's not how that works. And why is he not calling out any other place that the United States sends money to? You have got to ask yourself that question. He's so concerned about sending aid to other countries. There's probably some other countries that maybe are not so great to send aid to, but he's concerned about Israel. Why? Because he says Israel doesn't have the right to exist. He's out there campaigning with Hassan Piker, and he will not say Hassan is a problem. People have, on his own side, begged him to say, we don't want you to be with Hassan Piker. Tell us you don't like Hassan Piker. This is his response to being asked about that recently.
1: Abdul El-Sayed is my guy, right? He's a Rhodes Scholar. He's a doctor. He's a stud, too. He can do three plates on the bench press. And, I mean, that's besides the point, but, you know, I like that personally. You know, I've known of Abdul, and I've hung out with him. You know, I've done fundraisers online, small dollar donations for my community for his campaign, because he doesn't have any corporate PACs. He opposes corporate PAC money, and he's AIPAC has said that they're going to deploy $30 million in his race, right? Because he opposes America's relationship with Israel. He wants to he wants to reconsider our endless expansionist mindset in not only the Middle East, but all around the world. He says, we got to take this money away from these bombs and spend it on ourselves, spend it on healthcare. He's been an advocate for Medicare for All. He wrote a book about it. And he was in the Detroit Public Health Office. So he abolished 300,000 people's medical debt. He had this glasses program where he gave thousands of people in Detroit glasses so they can see and read. And he's a wonderful person, right? But he wasn't getting a lot of attention initially in his race. And he reached out to me and said, oh, let's do a campaign rally together. And I had already done stuff with him. I traveled to Dearborn. We worked out, played basketball, all this stuff. So I didn't really think about it. And then all of a sudden, out of nowhere, the entirety of the right wing and also a lot of center-right forces in the Democratic Party started writing articles about the dangers of aligning with someone like myself.
0: Yeah, there are a lot of dangers. Now, think of what he just said. Abdul's my guy. He called me, but I'd already been out there with him. I'd already been to Dearborn. I'd already played basketball and worked out with him. We are buddies. And he called me and he asked me to come out. So why is he going to come out and condemn him now? He's not going to. This is what Abdul wanted. And this is after Hassan Piker made really horrendous comments about the United States of America. It wasn't a secret. It wasn't kept from him. He's kind of infamous for saying that America deserved 9/11. And for saying over and over again that he hates America. Even Hassan is now trying to deny that he said he hates America. The problem with podcasts, especially when there's video, is they're recorded. So you can play that over and over and over again, that he hates America, that we deserve 9/11. But notice in that clip what Hassan talks about most. Israel. They're not talking about Michigan. They're not talking about the United States of America. They're talking about getting rid of Jews. You can tell me that's not what they're saying. He doesn't think Israel has the right to exist. And he tells you, if you say that he can't have Hassan with him, that he's not interested in cancel culture. This guy, Abdul Al-Sayed, has really bad family connections. His mother has been a part of a group that sent money to terror organizations. You cannot deny it. He doesn't deny it. That's the funny thing about it. Abdul doesn't deny it. His father-in-law is running his PAC. There's a lot of questions about where some of that money is coming from. The Midwesterner already reported that one of the donors to that PAC has a life sentence in Egypt for supporting the Muslim Brotherhood. That donor's father was sentenced to death for supporting the Muslim Brotherhood. Where is the mainstream media? I mean, come on. If this were any Republican, the mainstream media would be like, they are connected to the worst of the worst. If this were a Republican that was getting money from the KKK, they would be outraged by this. Why are they not outraged by the same thing on the other side? It is ridiculous. It cannot continue. We have got to call it out. Stick around. We are going to talk about Michelle Obama after this with Mary Catherine Hamm. You are watching, listening to O'Connor and Company.
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11: News. I'm Sue Gossman, a jury taking less than 3 hours before finding Dwayne Davis guilty of orchestrating the 1996 murder of rapper Tupac Shakur in Las Vegas.
12: The prosecution spent roughly 8 days trying to convince the jury to take Dwayne Keefe D. Davis for his word. The now 63-year-old self-proclaimed gang leader repeatedly admitted to his involvement in Tupac's murder over the years, not that he pulled the trigger, but that he supplied the gun and gave the orders to kill him.
11: Fox's Natalie Chuck, Davis could face life in prison when sentenced next month. The Supreme Court will allow construction of the White House ballroom to continue for now.
13: It is a temporary win for President Trump, who says the ballroom is needed for national security because the project also includes military and security bunkers.
11: Fox's Jared Halpern. 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
8: 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Breaking news.
14: California Insurance Commissioner Ricardo Lara is praising a compromise wildfire bill reached by Governor Newsom and lawmakers. He released a statement saying Senate Bill 492 represents meaningful progress and shows California can bring together different interests to find practical solutions. Lara claims the measure is an important step for wildfire survivors and for the long-term stability of the California insurance market. Larry Marino in the Answer Newsroom.
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3: Hi, Dennis Prager here. 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
11: This is O'Connor and Company. I'm Tudor Dixon, filling in for Larry O'Connor this morning. And we are going to be talking about bad moms, oddly enough. I know that you're probably thinking, man, we're hearing a lot about bad moms right now. And we are, because we're in the middle of this Lindsey Clancy case. We talked about it a little bit earlier. The jury is still out. The jury is still out. And there are some questions about

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8: News, politics, entertainment. 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
9: This is O'Connor and Company. I'm Tudor Dixon, sitting in for Larry O'Connor. Coming up in our final hour, a major crackdown on unqualified commercial truck drivers. Abby Johnson joins us for her take on the Lindsey Clancy case. And later, the dating trend that apparently has men deciding showering is optional. I know. Yeah, that's actually a thing. Who would have thought? But first, we're heading to my home state of Michigan, where we have Michigan's 10th congressional district shaping up to be one of the races to watch in November. It always really is. We're seeing Democrats have an opportunity. We're fighting to hold this seat. It was John James' seat. He's now running for governor. And now we have Michael Bouchard. He is our candidate. We have him here with us today. Michael, thank you so much for joining me.
10: Oh, Tudor, thanks for having me this morning. And you're right, socialism is going to hit a wall in Michigan in November.
9: It better, because I'm watching what's happening, and I think that they are packaging things very nicely. We were talking about your opponent in the break. She is pretending to be a moderate

0: It's unbelievable. David's murder trial to the Glendale PD just arrested the serial butt sniffer again. Yeah.
1: Uh-oh.
0: Yeah. Same guy, registered sex offender, on parole, caught crouching behind women in stores doing exactly what the nickname says. Now, this isn't his first. This isn't his second or his third time. He has been in and out and somehow keeps walking free long enough to reoffend. Soft on crime policies don't protect women. They're protecting the predators, this one being the butt sniffer in Glendale, California. If you were a criminal, would you want that to be your moniker? I mean, you could get, you know, the second story man, the Pink Panther, the diamond, the jewel thief, your butt sniffer. Okay. Meanwhile, other news. LA County just sued State Farm over the wildfires from January 2025. They are accusing the insurance giant of unfair business practices, which would include any of the following. If you've ever had to file a claim, you would know that they include slow walking claims, underpaying, jerking survivors around with revolving adjusters, and partial checks. People cannot still get back into their homes more than a year and a half later. Look, I get it. Insurance companies, they're not charities, right? They're businesses. But, you know, families have been paying premiums for decades. They get the runaround after their house burns down. Somebody has to answer for it. And so county council is going after restitution and penalties after State Farm, just one of perhaps others that will fall in line. So we will keep our eyes on what's happening there. And just when you thought it couldn't get weirder in terms of weather, so we have a little snap in the air. Like I said this morning, it was 61. Darn right chilly compared to where we have been. Meteorologists are watching a tropical disturbance off Baja that could form into a hurricane and take a run at Southern California. Yeah. How about that? A hurricane near SoCal. Models are all over the place, of course. There was yet another one named further south from Baja. That's a tropical storm at this point, but definitely keep an eye on this National Hurricane Center, giving it high odds of developing swells, surf, possible rain, because I don't think we've had enough natural disaster here in California. It would be remarkable to include that on the list of just one more thing of having to deal with. Look, I come from Florida. I am well-versed in hurricane lore. That's what I grew up with. So I'm used to these. Natural disasters are never good, of course, but I kind of like the ones that you know are coming so you can prepare. Not the kind that come out of nowhere. Let's just say January 17th, 1994 at 4:31 in the morning, causing massive destruction with the Northridge earthquake. I tend to like the kinds you can prepare and know that are coming. Certainly, I don't wish for a hurricane to come our way, but, you know, if you got to choose, I'll take the preparation of the advance and warning. Finally, up in Simi Valley, residents are living with a smell so horrific, some of them are talking about moving. It turns out the landfill, which is right there off of Madera, they are taking in all of this rotting food waste from that massive Lineage Logistics warehouse fire in Boyle Heights. They are putting in millions of pounds of spoiled meat and produce, and the stench, as you can imagine, is rolling into the neighborhoods, bringing flies with it. One resident, Rob Shahinian, says it's enough.
2: It's gone away for the last week, I say. I haven't smelled it for the last week. So maybe they got the hint, maybe there was some pressure. But nevertheless, I mean, it's there and it could happen in the future. I mean, the odor was really bad. You know, it was a foul smell. I thought there was possibly a dead, you know, carcass in the valley right there. I just couldn't quite understand where it was coming from, but it just would come at certain time of the days, and it would just dissipate, and it would come back.
0: Mm. Okay. One of the residents there in Simi Valley talking about the Lineage waste that's been dumped in their landfill out there. Ventura County Air Pollution Control District has already issued a notice of violation. Good, because nobody should have to put up the smell of rotting carcass in your backyard. Which, look, that particular landfill already took in millions, well, not millions, but tons of the fire-damaged homes from Malibu and Palisades. So who can imagine what kind of toxic stew is brewing in that landfill right now? Speaking of toxic stew, oh, see what I did there? That's called a segue, everybody. Speaking of toxic stew, let's turn to the mayor's race for just a second, because it definitely smells like a dead carcass and fire damage between Mayor Karen Bass and Nithya Raman, because this is it's turning into a real catfight here. So this is interesting. Mayor Bass Ackwards, as it's been put, Mayor Bass has let her campaign just dropped another website called noshownithya.com. noshownithya.com. They're coming after Councilwoman Nithya Raman hard about her nearly 3,000 missed votes. One out of every seven. She's canceled dozens of housing and homelessness committee meetings. She's missed the vote to ban encampments near schools. She's missed the one supporting the film industry. She's missed her own final meeting as chair. Well, Bass's people put it bluntly, if she can't be bothered to show up for the job she already has, she sure as hell shouldn't be getting the promotion to the big office. Hard to argue with that. Again, we're talking about a toxic stew of choices between her and Mayor Bass. But look, L.A.'s drowning in tent cities, broken streetlights, copper is being stolen from bridges and internet providers. Hollywood's packing up, leaving. The last thing we need is another person who treats the city like optional attendance. Just saying, maybe my thoughts. Always welcoming your thoughts and opinions about everything we're talking about here. Jen taking a day off, so it's me, Brad Abril, filling in. If you want to get in touch, please do. 855-785-5. Wait a second. 855-785-8255. There we go. Glitch in the system in the matrix there. Get in touch. 6 o'clock crew. We'd love to talk to you. As your Tuesday morning answer continues, it is 6:15. Good morning.
1: Stuck in traffic? We've got the answer.
3: Good morning. We start in Rancho Cucamonga with a SIG alert. This is an accident. Two right lanes are blocked. 15 northbound before Foothill Boulevard. Stop and go traffic from the 10. It's an overturned semi loaded with lithium ion batteries. A 6-minute delay there. Riverside got an accident right shoulder. This is the 91 westbound before Main Street. A 1-minute delay. It's a hit and run involving a semi. Ontario accident center divider 60 westbound before Haven. And that's traffic on The Answer.
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3: Los Angeles County is taking State Farm to court, accusing the insurance giant of failing Eden and Palisades wildfire survivors. Sharon Reardon reports.
4: County officials say survivors have faced long delays, repeated changes to claim adjustments, underpayments and partial payments, and inconsistent handling of temporary living expenses and smoke damage. The lawsuit filed on Monday accuses State Farm of violating California's unfair competition and false advertising laws. County Supervisor Lindsay Horvath says fire survivors should not have to fight the insurance company to rebuild their lives. The county is seeking financial restitution for fire victims, civil penalties, and court orders requiring State Farm to change its claims practices. The company says it's handled more than 13,000 claims from the wildfire so far and has paid out more than $6 billion. I'm Sharon Reardon.
3: Singer David is pleading not guilty to charges of killing 14-year-old Celeste Rivas Hernandez. The singer, whose real name is David Burke, was also appointed a new public defender after his previous attorney stepped down. Burke was arrested in April and is accused of stabbing Rivas Hernandez to death and dismembering her remains after she allegedly threatened to expose their relationship. Now here's National Weather Service meteorologist Brian Lewis with your answer weather forecast.
5: Patchy marine layer clouds will give way to clear skies this afternoon. A very pleasant beginning to September is on tap as our cooling trend will continue with highs in the 70s at the coast and the 80s inland.
3: 63 San Bernardino in Riverside. Larry Marino in the Answer Newsroom.
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0: We see you, early risers. Welcome to the 6 o'clock club on The Morning Answer.
1: Yeah, welcome in, 6 o'clock club. It's me, Brad Ebrill, filling in for Jennifer Horn this morning. Welcome in to The Morning Answer. 855-785-8255 is the number to get in touch. Also, the Morning Answer voicemail line. If you would leave a message there, please do. 877-590-5843. So this weekend, Labor Day, it's on the horizon. All of you working hard. We see you out there doing that. We have a big Labor Day weekend town hall announcement coming up this Friday at 7:22 when Jen rejoins us. Once again, Town Hall 2026. We are now in September as of today. So welcome into September. It's going to be September 26th at the Pasadena Ambassador Auditorium. Of course, you know the headliners by now. Nick Shirley, Adam Carolla, Steve Hilton, Nick Sorter, Larry Elder, Mike Gallagher, Alex Marlowe, Larry O'Connor. Any one of these people, you would pay top dollar to go hear and listen. But you get all of them in one venue. And tickets are on sale right now. In fact, just had it on good authority. Boss Man Rodney says mezzanine tickets still on sale for $35. So you want to check those out. Go to am870.info, am590.info to investigate those tickets and get them while they last. No guarantee. And we'll have that big announcement coming this Friday about more ticket information. Thanks to our friends at JFK Transportation for providing shuttle service from our designated Town Hall 2026 parking lots to the Ambassador Auditorium. Once again, am870.info, am590.info. All right, 23 minutes after the hour here on your Tuesday Morning Answer. Thanks for joining us, 6 o'clock club. Let's start with some overseas news because overnight, Iran was deciding to test President Trump again. They launched ballistic missiles at U.S. bases in Jordan after our forces hit their launchers on Larak Island in the Strait of Hormuz. So Iran's trying to play tough still. After 6 months of getting their teeth kicked in, they're like, but we're not done yet. Okay. So Trump's response was pretty crystal clear, is that we're going to keep hitting them hard. There will be a response. He's calling Iran what it is in a post on Truth Social. The president said the following, quote, "They have no navy, they have no air force, they have no currency. They are not paying their soldiers or police. Inflation is at 300%, and their leadership is in total disarray and incapable of properly presenting the country." This was Trump writing on Truth Social yesterday. He continues, "The only thing they have is fake news from the USA, a willingness to kill their protesters, now over 100,000 dead. They must be tried for war crimes, and a good line of BS. He didn't say just BS, but he spelled something else out. And yet, so there's Iran still poking the bear. But Trump is not playing the old game of endless restraint, perhaps like other administrations. When they shoot, America shoots back harder. This is how you end these cycles, not by sending more strongly worded letters. You better cut that out. You better stop that. Or you don't send literal pallets of cash, of U.S. currency, stacks and stacks of money. You don't send them money in hopes that they behave and mind their P's and Q's. You actually have to do something sometimes." And he is. Meanwhile, back at home, ICE is getting serious about officer safety. I think this is kind of a great idea that they're planning to spend up to $2 million on those Boston Dynamics dogs. Have you seen these robots that are pretty interesting? These four-legged robots can walk into places that basically any human officer shouldn't have to walk into. They go for inspection, situational awareness, check for hazards before the agents go in. This is not sci-fi fantasy anymore. This is a real thing. And they're looking out for the agents and everyone out there on the front lines. Here's a news report on that.
2: The robots can open doors and are equipped with cameras that can see 360 degrees. They're increasingly being deployed by law enforcement domestically and abroad. A Secret Service robot dog seen here patrolling the grounds at Mar-a-Lago. And the Secret Service recently using them at a NATO conference. They are symbolic of ICE's rapid expansion. The agency recently approving the purchase of so-called shock gloves, which can briefly incapacitate a person, delivering up to 380 volts.
3: Give me your hands. Give me your hands.
1: The shock gloves. The demonstration of the shock gloves. Man, that looks pretty interesting. So, yeah, I'll take the robot dogs. I'll definitely take the robot walking into a potentially, you know, booby-trapped stash house over another ICE agent getting ambushed any day of the week. Protect law enforcement first. Everything else secondary, so it's a pretty good idea. 27 minutes after the hour here, Tuesday Morning Answer continues. Me, Brad Abril, filling in for Jennifer Horn. You want to get in touch, please do 855-785-8255. While we're talking about keeping Americans safe, this is on the roadways. Federal agents just busted 95 illegal alien truck drivers in Arizona's Yuma sector. All of them had commercial driver's licenses. 76 of those CDLs came from, guess where? Here, California. Six from New York. The rest from other deep blue states that have been handing out these licenses like candy. Same operation netted also human smugglers, meth, marijuana, nearly 150 people from 18 countries arrested. This is not just a one-off. You know, the sanctuary states have been rubber stamping commercial licenses for people who shouldn't be behind the wheel or even in the country, but they're in charge of an 80,000-pound rig. English proficiency? It's optional. You know, maybe you can, maybe you can't. Doesn't matter. We'll give you a license. Background checks? Sketchy. Sketchy at best for these background checks. And those trucks are rolling through every state of the union. Vice President Vance, though, he is not playing around on this one. Here's what he had to say about it.
4: For today, we're going to head to Michigan. First of all, we got a lot of big announcements on the anti-fraud task force. Particularly, we're going to talk about the fact that we're finally cracking down on the fraud in commercial trucking and commercial truck driving. For too long, the Biden administration in particular and states who are cooperating with the Biden administration were effectively allowing tens of thousands of fraudulent CDLs on the road. This, of course, was undercutting Americans' wages. We know that trucking is one of the best sources of employment for non-college educated men, so it was bad for people's jobs, but also made our streets and our highways a lot less safe. So we're cracking down on that in the Trump administration. The president gave us a very clear directive to do so. We're announcing some very tough measures in Michigan.
1: Okay, about time. Highways are not a social experiment. Families shouldn't have to share the road with drivers who can't read a road sign or aren't legally allowed to be here. It's about time they're doing something. The administration's already yanking thousands of bad licenses and shutting down shady training schools. Let's keep it going. We'll talk a little bit more about bring more audio of this, too. So you want to get in touch with the Morning Answer, please do. 855-785-8255, Tuesday morning. Answer is continuing. Brad Abril filling in for Jennifer Horn. Welcome in, 6 o'clock club, on this first day of September. 121 days left in the year, 244 in already. This is the month of our town hall, 2026. Once again, investigate those tickets at am870.info and am590.info. Get those mezzanine seats for just a few bucks. Get in the door and come say hello to us. That's on the 26th at the Ambassador Auditorium. It's 6:30 as your Tuesday Morning Answer continues. Good morning to everybody.
5: Stuck in traffic? We've got the answer.
6: Good morning. We start in Rancho Cucamonga with a SIG alert. This is an accident. Two right lanes blocked. 15 northbound before Foothill Boulevard. A 5-minute delay. Stop and go from the 10. It's an overturned semi. In Corona, got an accident. Right lane blocked. 91 westbound before 6th Street. Ontario, accident center divider 60 westbound before Haven. And Moreno Valley, stop and go. 215 northbound between Alessandro and University. And that's traffic on the answer.
5: The answer. Breaking news.
6: Deadly flash floods in the Grand Canyon have killed two people as the search for the missing continues.
7: Hiker Dan Evans was at Bright Angel Campground in the Grand Canyon Saturday when deadly flash floods from a monsoon hit.
8: And I could see about 5 to 6 inches of water flowing around my tent. The campsite just flooded.
7: He and others began the dangerous hike out. Some were able to pack up. Others fled with the clothes on their backs.
8: I'm just keeping my eyes upstream, just praying that a wall of water isn't coming towards us.
7: Evans says as they were crossing a bridge, the Colorado River was raging beneath them. Rangers had to evacuate hikers by helicopter. Rescuers are still searching for several missing hikers while confirming two deaths. I'm Julie Walker.
6: Rabies is being detected in Pasadena for the second time this year. Once again, it's been confirmed in bats. The Pasadena Public Health Department says the infected bats were found near the baseball field at Brenner Park on Thursday. City officials say the overall risk to the public remains low. No human rabies cases have been reported, but everyone is urged to exercise caution around the bats. Now here's National Weather Service meteorologist Brian Lewis with your answer weather forecast.
9: Patchy marine layer clouds will give way to clear skies this afternoon. A very pleasant beginning to September is on tap as our cooling trend will continue with highs in the 70s at the coast and the 80s inland.
6: 63 San Bernardino in Riverside. 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
2: Hi, this is Sylvia. I used to own Hollywood Hosiery downtown Los Angeles 40 years, and the street vendors would try to set up in front of my store. All my clothes in my store would smell like hot dogs and bacon.
1: Now, back to the Morning Answer with Jennifer Horn.
3: Yeah. It's not me. It's not Jennifer Horn, but it's me, Brad Abel. Yeah, you don't want your retail to smell like hot dogs, do you? Come on now. That's not good. That's the street vendors. Ugh, boy. So you got divisions, competing visions for the future of Los Angeles with Nithi Raman, Mayor Karen Bass. They're both like, well, you know, we can't get rid of street vendor culture, so what are we going to do? We're just going to turn a blind eye, question mark, to the thousands of them with the urine and the rats and the feces and all the stuff that they're just are letting with the rotting food and dogs eating it. And the brick and mortars, well, you still have to comply and pay your taxes and get a letter in your window. Make sure that you're okay. But everybody else, nah, that's, you know what? It's part of LA culture. Yeah, I can honestly say, I don't know if you're ready for this. I have never in my life eaten off of a street vendor in Los Angeles, ever. Even outside of Staples Center, Crypto Center, never. I've come out of a few sporting events and said, you know what? No, thank you. I'll spend my dollars elsewhere. So, Daniel West, can you say the same? Have you eaten street vendor food?
4: No, I never have.
3: Okay.
4: It smells good, though.
3: Oh, yeah. We can all agree, yeah, that does smell good, but for all of the things that are going behind it, you're just like, yeah, big question marks, I think.
4: Where's that griddle been? That's my main question.
3: Does the griddle get cleaned ever, or do they just take it home and let the dogs lick it clean?
4: Well, according to some reports, the latter may actually be true.
3: I absolutely believe that's the case. You know what? Just put it down on the ground, they'll clean it. They'll pick it clean.
2: Oh,
3: it'll be ready to go again. Anyway, it's me, Brad Abril, filling in for Jennifer Horn. She'll be back tomorrow. It's 23 minutes before the top of the hour. Roz was holding with a question about those truck drivers and how are they getting their licenses. Good question. But I think we're starting to crack down on that. That's the good news. Also, let's get to some news out of D.C. There is a great, big, beautiful ballroom coming soon. We're going to keep this rolling. The left certainly has been clutching their pearls over this one about every Trump decision. But this one, this is big news. The White House ballroom, the Supreme Court just cleared the way for construction to keep going. Crews have been working nearly around the clock, 250 people, 20 hours a day. The project's already past the halfway mark. And the Historic Preservations Group, they tried to stop it. The lower courts tried to slow it down. But the high court said, no. Keep going, keep building. Make the ballroom great again. And so that's what they're doing. So cue the outrage, as you would imagine, right? How else would the left react to this? Just, oh, okay, great. I see the Supreme Court's allowed it. Keep going. No. Congressman Jamie Raskin is out there saying, well, the president, he doesn't own the White House. Here's what he said.
5: The ballroom decision, the court stood with Congress's power to control. Has there been a decision since the last decision?
6: They said that construction can go forward.
5: So the appeals court? Oh, the Supreme Court did?
6: Yeah.
5: They just
6: decided.
5: I mean, you know, look, Congress is up against collusive activity between a narrow majority on the Supreme Court and the executive branch to deny clear congressional powers. The Constitution is emphatically clear that Congress controls federal buildings. If the president can bulldoze the East Wing, he can bulldoze the West Wing, he can burn down the whole White House. It's not up to him. He doesn't own the White House. He doesn't own federal buildings. That's up to the representatives of the people. So I haven't read their decision, so I suppose I shouldn't jump to conclusions, but the fact that four justices didn't see it the same way suggests to me that the MAGA group is up to their old tricks.
3: Yeah, okay. Unfortunately, five did see it his way, and that's how the Supreme Court works, or most courts work, Jamie Raskin, is that they get to decide. And yeah, there may be opposition, but that's what happens. By the way, Jamie, the president doesn't own it. Yeah, we get it. No kidding. But guess what? Here's also a surprise, Jamie Raskin. Every president is the steward of it while they live there. And every previous administration has added swimming pools. There have been bowling alleys. There have been putting greens. I believe, if I'm not mistaken, Obama put in a basketball court. And yet, entire wings of this thing have been changed time and time again without this level of pearl clutching. Suddenly, a secure modern ballroom that also doubles as a national security venue is some kind of Marie Antoinette vanity project. Give me a break. Just cut it out. Where do you think that they would start having the correspondence dinners and not have to schlep across town to a lower security venue? They'd be having them in the ballroom, which is about the highest security there could be. Anyway, the American people elected Trump. He's just updating the people's house. The courts just told the obstructionist to stand down. Carry on. Keep building. It will be there time in memoriam for administrations hence. It ain't just for President Trump. I got news for you. All right. You want to get in touch? Please do. 6 o'clock club, 855-785-8255. Joe in Orange County has got some thoughts as we get to this Tuesday morning answer. Joe, good morning. Welcome to the morning answer.
0: Morning. Yes. I just want to emphasize, we have got, as conservatives, have got to get our act together for communicating to the public. We do not have a coordinated communication plan among us. The Dems do. I know. My mom was a Republican. My dad was an elected Democrat. They know, they already are prepared for whatever outcome, for everything coming up, to blast among all of them. There is no one on the conservative thing blasting this on all their social media, all the stuff, getting this information out. Only us, small few that listen to platforms like you, know this information. The rest of the world is ignorant. Never underestimate the power of ignorant people meaning the right thing, moving in the same direction. The Dems take full advantage of it. We squander it. We need to get ourselves together and get our communication plan together, because we are not communicating our message properly, especially to the youth. If they knew what we knew, they would believe what we believe. They believe what they believe because that's all they've been told.
3: All right. Thanks, Joe. Appreciate your getting in touch with us. You're saying the Dems control the message and we as conservative Republicans, maybe we don't do a good job. Well, I hope and I think that perhaps this could be settled with this midterm convention coming up in just a weekend. I think the messaging is going to be pretty strong coming out of there, as a matter of fact. We're actually going to be speaking a little bit later on this morning with Zach Kraft of the Dallas Republicans and the midterm convention coming up September 9th through the 10th. So we're going to be speaking with him in just a little while. But, I hear you. The message is this is part and parcel of politics in general, is to get the public to care about anything, to drag them away from their rectangular devices and get your message out there. It's not for lack of trying. We certainly do our part here at Salem Communications on The Morning Answer. We have a social media presence. We're trying to get the message out there to educate the people. Yeah, I think people have seen what the other side represents with your Al-Sayeds, et cetera, with your Mom Donnies. And they just said, wait a second, this can't be the future of our country. You're right. So we fill in the void with consistent messaging. Yeah. Liberties, freedoms, personal responsibility, lower taxes, et cetera, et cetera. Steve Hilton's been doing his job. We've certainly been amplifying his message here on The Morning Answer, which you'll get to hear him speak personally and amplify his message yet again for the Town Hall 2026 coming later this month, just 25 days from now, September 26th at the Ambassador Auditorium in Pasadena. Please come on out and hear what Steve Hilton has to say and everybody else from the stage. Nick Shirley, Nick Sorter, Adam Carolla, on and on the list goes of all of the great conservative thoughts and speakers. Come see what the message is for yourself and help get the message out there. We're all part of the solution, not the problem. If you want to get in touch on your Tuesday morning answer, please do 855-785-8255 is the phone number to do so. It's me, Brad Abril, filling in for Jennifer Horn. As your morning answer continues, it is 6:45. Good morning.
6: Stuck in traffic? We've got the answer.
7: Good morning. We start in the IE. This is Corona, a crash, right shoulder, 91 westbound, off-ramp to Maple. Rancho Cucamonga, a SIG alert continues. This is an accident. Two right lanes blocked, 15 northbound before Foothill Boulevard. Stop and go from the 10. Temecula, stop and go traffic this morning, 15 southbound between the 79 and Rainbow Valley Boulevard. And Moreno Valley, stop and go, 215 northbound between Alessandro and University. And that's traffic on The Answer.
6: 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Breaking news.
7: California is among 22 states suing Amazon, accusing the company of overcharging small businesses by tens of billions of dollars. Mark Mayfield explains.
8: They argue that Amazon replaced competitive auction results with its own pricing for advertising. That allegedly inflated those costs on peak shopping days. The lawsuit contends that Amazon hid surcharges from its advertising customers, who passed the price hikes to independent sellers and then ultimately to consumers. Amazon insists that its advertisers never pay more than their bids, and there's no evidence of consumer price increases. I'm Mark Mayfield.
7: The California legislative session is over. Now bills are piled high on Governor Newsom's desk.
9: The bills are on everything from wildfires to guns to social media. Newsom has until September 30th to sign or veto the bills, but if he takes no action, it's called a pocket veto. That means that the bill will automatically become law without his signature after that deadline. Newsom ended the legislative session on Monday by heading into chambers and posing for selfies. Lawmakers are due back on the floor in December. I'm Jason Campadonia.
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10: Patchy marine layer clouds will give way to clear skies this afternoon. A very pleasant beginning to September is on tap as our cooling trend will continue with highs in the 70s at the coast and the 80s inland.
7: Right now it's 63 in San Bernardino, 63 as well in Riverside. 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

0: 60 days. We have 62 days. I don't really know the exact amount, but we have all of September and all of October, basically, right? And what I told the call screener was, over the weekend, the FBI at, I can't remember the airport, I think it was in L.A., they confiscated and swatted Eric Swalwell at a public library, at a public airport. They took all of his electronic devices. And I asked a guy this weekend, I play pickleball a lot. I play with a former retired prosecutor from the DOJ. Incidentally, his name is Glenn, too. And I said, Glenn, what is up with that man? Mm-hmm. They 2 months before an election, they go and they swat Eric Swalwell at an airport, and then they take his electronic devices. And he says, Glenn, what do you think it's about? This is all about politics. They're not going to do anything to him. That's to give the impression to the MAGA world that they're fighting, that they're doing something for us, right? Incidentally, I don't know if this report is true, that Trump, the reason why Trump, this could be true, I don't know if it's true, though, the reason why Trump is not going after the Fauci auto pen is the report saying is that when he's close to leaving, he's going to pardon all of his family and all of his people. So remember that tale about they don't going after you. I'm just in the way. Remember that? Trump, you're not in the way. You're going to pardon yourself and all your people. So what I'm getting at, Brad, is we have 2 months left, brother. Why are they just starting with 2 months left doing all this? Shouldn't this all been done like 6, 8 months, a year ago, a year and 3 months ago? My impression here is this is all to give the impression. This is all theater for people like you that will go out and cheerlead and tell how great MAGA is. So I'm wanting to ask you, I'm curious what you think on this, Brad. Is this theater, or are they really cracking down? What should we expect about this, Brad?
1: What should we expect? Well, I don't exactly know what to expect, but Glenn, the truth is, when's the best time to go after election fraud? The first answer is 40 years ago. That's the first best time. The second best time is right now. So whether it's yesterday, 10 years ago, or today, I think now is the best time. Is it theater? I don't know. Let's see where it concludes. I think that there's plenty of smoke and fire.
0: One last question for you.
1: Yeah.
0: I don't know where you stand on this. So we've been told that by pundits, and I don't believe any of this stuff, and I've said this, I'm very consistent to Jen, Donald Trump is going to get his ass whooped. And people say, well, he's not on the ballot. He's the leader of the Republican Party. I'm sick of this. He's the leader of the Republican Party. So there comes a time when all the greatness that has been done, Trump gets credit for, right? Doesn't there come a time, sir, when all the bad things, he also has to take credit for this, sir? Or no? You don't see it that way?
1: Give me enumerate, since there seems to be a long list in your mind.
0: I'll give you a couple of examples. Let me give you some examples.
1: Let's hear.
0: Dr. Fauci not being arrested.
1: Okay.
0: The January 6th committee, nothing happening to them.
1: Okay.
0: Whether it was the lockdowns, whether it was the Russiagate, right? Whether it was FISA, all of these instances where we were told, I don't know if you remember that when the 4 years for under Biden, that Jen and Grant had a man named Dan, remember David Horowitz?
1: Sure.
0: Do you remember the book he wrote called The Enemy Within? Do you remember what the book had on the cover of The Enemy Within? Who was on the cover of that?
1: Who?
0: It had all the Democrat politicians. Mm-hmm. He was telling us the enemy was in the country. What happened to all of that? All the crimes that they committed. We were told by Trump all these crimes, the election laws in Georgia. Nobody's been held accountable. Was that all a lie to get him back into office, sir? Or what is that?
1: It remains to be seen, doesn't it? I mean, the jury is still out on all of this. Does that mean that it won't be moving forward? No, I don't. I think it will be.
0: Maybe not according to your timeline,
1: but I think that we're finally seeing justice in a lot of this. And I want to make sure, thanks, Glenn, for the call. I also want to make sure that they have everything that they need to prosecute fairly, accurately, and completely. And I certainly hope that that is what they're going to do, is to gather all of the information absolutely necessary with Fauci et al., everybody else. Down the list it goes. Hunter Biden's laptop. Yes, there are myriad people you want to see brought to justice. I would like to see brought to justice. Let's hope that they can. Let's hope that they will. We're talking about Riverside County Sheriff Chad Bianco doing the exact. He wants to see things come to justice. You say it's this many ballots. I've got information that says it's not. Let me count them. Oh, no, no, no. You can't do that. I hear you, Glenn. You're saying it's theater. Yeah, politics is theater. Who can spin the best story? But I think we're actually seeing some, maybe not all of the results we'd like to see, but we're seeing some. How about just shutting the border down? How about taking Iran finally on? How about seeing some results? Yeah, I think that we are seeing some results. Getting ICE involved in any number of more arrests. Getting these truck drivers off of the roads. I think we are seeing prosecutorial progress. Let's hope that it continues, Glenn. I love that you say that I'm a cheerleader. Rah, rah for the MAGA movement. I want to make sure that justice is served, just like you do. Ultimately, completely. And I think all of our Morning Answer listeners want that as well. Excuse me. As your Tuesday Morning Answer continues, we'd love to hear from you. Do you agree with Glenn saying? Do you think that you'd love to see more? Do you think not enough is being done? Please chime in. Jump in the waters. They're fine. 855-785-8255 is the number to do so. So please join us on your Tuesday Morning Answer. As it continues, it is now 7:15. Good morning.
2: Stuck in traffic? We've got the answer.
3: Good morning. We start in Rancho Cucamonga with a SIG alert accident. Two right lanes blocked, 15 northbound before Foothill Boulevard. Stop and go from the 60. It's an overturned semi loaded with lithium ion batteries. An 11-minute delay there. In Moreno Valley, stop and go traffic this morning. 215 northbound between Alessandro and University. In Corona, accident right lane blocked, 91 westbound before the 71. A 20-minute delay. That's traffic on the answer.
2: 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Breaking news.
3: Los Angeles County is taking State Farm to court, accusing the insurance giant of failing Eaton and Palisades wildfire survivors.
4: We need to step up and make sure that we are protecting consumers, that the residents of Los Angeles County know their county government has their back, and we're not going to stop fighting until they get every single cent that they deserve.
3: Supervisor Lindsay Horvath says survivors have faced long delays, repeated changes to claim adjustments, underpayments, and partial payments.
4: The survivors of the Eaton and Palisades fires have been devastated in so many different ways, and they have had to fight unnecessarily to get the services that they deserve based on the premiums that they've been paying for years.
3: The lawsuit accuses State Farm of violating California's unfair competition and false advertising laws. The county is seeking financial restitution and court orders requiring State Farm to change its claims practices. The company says it already paid more than $6 billion. A 19-year-old Beverly Hills resident is under arrest for suspicion of murder after a homeless man was stabbed to death behind an apartment building. Now here's National Weather Service meteorologist Brian Lewis with your answer weather forecast.
5: Patchy marine layer clouds will give way to clear skies this afternoon. A very pleasant beginning to September is on tap as our cooling trend will continue with highs in the 70s at the coast and the 80s inland.
3: 63 San Bernardino, 63 Riverside. 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
1: Hey, this new low rolling resistance tire law, do these Democrats realize that road surface has a lot to do with rolling resistance? Asphalt is very coarse, so it's going to have less rolling resistance than cement. So these guys are totally out of their minds. And this new mileage tax? Oh my goodness. We need a new, totally new administration.
0: It's the Morning Answer.
2: Yeah, it certainly is. Boy, there's an understatement. We need a complete new administration. Amen, brother. Thanks for leaving that on the Morning Answering voicemail. If you want to do so, 877-590-5843. And also the number for the Morning Answer is 855-785-8255. I see Brent. I see Ted holding on. So we'll get to you fellas in just a second. 23 minutes after the hour, here is your Tuesday Morning Answer continues. Me, Brad Abril, filling in for Jennifer Horn, who should be returning tomorrow. I've got my eye on the Fox News channel because they are saying that the Lindsey Clancy trial, where the woman is accused of killing her three children, that the jury has been in deliberation for a few days now. The crawl says that they cannot come to a unanimous decision. So this is the latest breaking news in that case with Lindsey Clancy. I know it's captivated much of the country. Me, not so much. I mean, it's unfortunate. It's horrible what's taking place. So mental illness at the front of us, postpartum depression, etc. But the jury is unable to reach a unanimous decision at this point. The judge says, well, keep at it. Keep deliberating. So that's the latest that's happening there. Just keeping my eye on that. Also, like I said, taking your phone calls at 855-785-8255. Let's head to Ted in Los Angeles. Good morning, Ted. Welcome in.
3: Good morning, Brad. Always good to hear you. Especially your response to Glenn. You know, Glenn is very inspirational. I mean, he starts out really low and then he gains momentum.
2: And, I noticed the same thing. So it sounded like he was whispering in a closet at first. I couldn't tell.
3: Right. But his passion, I mean, if he was on a football team of mine, he'd have most inspirational, because we need that. We need that to actually look at everything. And my response to him would be that the key is to make everybody aware that you need to vote and stop crying. You need to get up and vote, and you can see that it's not correct. You can see everything in front of you that's happening, and the only way to rectify everything is that it has to be too big to rig, and you have to get out and vote. People don't vote, and so it's critical thinking. I respect what he says, so that we don't get all happy about it and then and nothing really ever gets done. But I'm also grateful to be in a country where, like China, he throws a minister in for 8 years and then finds some other trumped up charges so he can't even get out. I mean, it's unbelievable what happens in those countries. So I'm grateful that, hey, if I was behind bars, I'd be grateful that somebody would say, well, wait a minute. You know, we're not sure, because this, I'll tell you a quick story. My Aunt Mary, and this is probably 40 years ago, she's, God rest her soul, she went on a court thing that convicted this guy. 20 years later, he did 20 or 25 years, they found out he was innocent. It ruined my aunt, ruined her. So we have to know that somebody's actually convicted of something, and that's what our judicial system is for. And so, you know, like I said, I'll repeat to Glenn that, you know, we need to vote. And all of that stuff that's revealed explains that, hey, something's wrong. Well, what's wrong is us. We need to vote and stop crying.
2: Okay.
3: Don't you agree?
2: So absolutely. Thank you, Ted, for the phone call. Absolutely. We need to get mobilized to go out and vote. And I think that's where we find ourselves. I mean, to voice my own opinion, because we'll certainly accept yours at 855-785-8255. As a conservative voter in California, you go, what's the point? Why do I vote? We've got a supermajority that does exactly the opposite of what I would expect our legislature to do in this state. But does that mean I have to then? No, it means I have to double down and do more somehow, some way. I certainly do what I can here to say, don't you see, California, where we're heading? Do you approve this? Do you want more of this? Los Angeles, you have a choice between two women who have done approximately zero for the city of Los Angeles in their entirety running there. You had an outsider to come in and go, hold on, can we stop, please, and run in another direction? He couldn't get elected. At some point, you go, what is going on here? What is wrong? You want your vote to be counted. You want your voice to be heard. Certainly, you do. Does that mean you stop because it's not going your way? No, you double down and get the message out even more, which is what we're trying to do here on The Morning Answer and stations like this. You've seen the drumbeat from the media. Oh, nothing to see here. Everything's good. Oh, it's a great state. The Golden State. Everything's working fine. I think we see otherwise. I think we see otherwise. Yes, Glenn, we do want to get out and vote. Yes, Ted, absolutely we want to vote. We want to affect change in our state. We want to get people in who can actually do something. What is the legislature doing? They're more concerned about Nick Shirley, a man going around asking questions, rather than actually attacking the fraud that's taking place in their own state. They should be thanking him. Wow, you uncovered a lot of hospice fraud. Woo, this could potentially save the state of California millions, if not billions of dollars. Thank you, Nick Shirley. No. They're not concerned with that. They'd rather create legislation that keeps him from doing what he's doing. Doesn't that seem a little odd to you, Californians? Doesn't it seem odd, everything that takes place in the state in terms of how we govern or being governed by our leaders is a little questionable? What exactly has Mayor Karen Bass done in a year and a half since a fire is taking place? Anybody? What about Nithya Raman? She got kicked off the homelessness committees. Did she do anything in her districts? I don't think so. Yes, we do need to vote. We need to be angry voters. We need to be informed voters. But we do need to vote. And there's no question about that. Yes, a couple of months to make some changes. Hopefully, with our votes. May we get out and do so. Thank you for your thoughts at 855-785-8255. Brent, holding on. Frank, I see you as well. We'll try and get to your calls here in just a little bit as your Tuesday Morning Answer continues. It's me, Brad Abril, filling in for Jennifer Horn. Thanks for having me in as your Tuesday Morning Answer continues. It is now 7:30. Good morning.
4: In traffic, we've got the answer.
5: Good morning. We start in Rancho Cucamonga with a signal accident. Two right lanes blocked, 15 northbound before Foothill. Stop-and-go traffic from Harupa Street. It's an overturned semi loaded with lithium-ion batteries. Moreno Valley stop-and-go traffic, 215 northbound between Alessandro and University. Murrieta stop-and-go traffic, 15 southbound between Murrieta and Rainbow Valley Boulevard. And that is an 18-minute delay, and that's traffic on The Answer.
4: 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Breaking news.
5: Meta settled with California and 46 other states over teen safety on social media. And it could provide more money for student mental health programs in the state. Here's Dina Kodiak.
6: The deal followed claims that Meta's apps were addictive and risky for teens' mental health. Meta will pay about $17 billion, with California receiving about $1.5 billion. California's share will go toward programs to prevent mental health problems linked to social media use among young people. Meta also agreed to add daily limits, fewer notifications, and no personalized feeds for users under 18 on its platform like Instagram and Facebook. Now, part of the settlement depends on YouTube and TikTok adopting similar protections for teens. The deal still needs a judge's approval. I'm Dina Kodiak.
5: Forecasters continue to monitor a weather system off the coast of Mexico that has the potential to form a hurricane. The Weather Service says the hurricane is likely to develop by tomorrow or Thursday. It's unlikely that hurricane-force winds would reach Southern California, but we may receive some rain.
7: While the forecast is still far from certain at this point, the most likely outcome is a warm and humid Labor Day weekend with some showers across the area.
5: That's National Weather Service meteorologist Brian Lewis, who has our answer weather forecast.
7: SoCal will welcome clear blue skies today, and high temperatures will be a little bit cooler than yesterday, generally ranging from the 70s at the coast to the 80s inland.
5: 63 San Bernardino, 63 as well in Riverside. 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
11: Foundations of Freedom. 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
12: Ronald Reagan understood that liberty could never be taken for granted. In 1967, he warned Americans, freedom is a fragile thing, and it's never more than one generation away from extinction. President Reagan knew the freedoms secured by one generation were not guaranteed to survive to the next. Today, as socialistic ideas that place greater power in the hands of government gain renewed support, Reagan's warning carries even greater weight. Freedom is more than inheritance. It's a responsibility, one we all share. Every generation must fight for the principles that made self-government possible. Freedom only survives when each generation chooses to defend it. So, do we have the courage to defend and protect what is being challenged, the very principles that made America the greatest experiment in history?
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1: It certainly is, as your Tuesday Morning Answer rolls along with me, Brad Abril, filling in for Jennifer Horn. It's 26 minutes before the top of the hour. And yeah, we always keep things in place. We got the Trump MAGA Minute lined up, ready to go in just a second. I did want to get some phone calls because people have been holding and they want to get their thoughts on. Somewhat perhaps related to the Trump MAGA Minute, because we got Brent in L.A. holding on, who wants to talk about the big, beautiful ballroom. Good morning, Brent. Welcome to The Answer.
2: Big, beautiful, magnificent Brad, you're doing great.
1: Thank you, sir, as always. Appreciate it.
2: And thank you. And I, for one, thank God that our big, beautiful, blessed, America-saving King Trump was allowed to continue building America's big, beautiful, essential White House bomb shelter to protect every true patriotic president and guest from every big, barbaric, LGB through Z, Nazi jihadi democracy who on 9/11 will be screaming, shouting, and celebrating their demonic demolition of New York's World Trade Center, their partial demolition of the Pentagon, and their foiled attempt to demolish the U.S. Capitol.
1: Yeah. All right. I like it. It is a bomb shelter, and it has gotten the approval of the Supreme Court to keep moving ahead. So, yeah, thanks for that, Brent. Appreciate that. Yeah. It's, again, it's not just Trump's ballroom. It will be, for every administration thereafter, a supremely secure place on the White House grounds to have your events so you don't have to go to the hotels in and around the surrounding area. All right. Frank in Glendora has been holding as well. He's got some thoughts. Yeah, good morning.
3: Hey, Brad, listen, you're doing a good job, and I called in because of a caller one or two callers ago who was accurately complaining about what our side, you know what I mean by our side,
1: sure.
3: Our side hasn't done to bring justice to, I mean, Fauci, for, I was watching Fox News a couple days ago, and there was a picture of Fauci and his wife walking through his garden, and it, I mean, that guy should be in prison for what he did to this country. My niece, my brother, is paying big dollars to get my niece, who's 18, caught up in her education because Fauci closed the schools down. And what the main reason I wanted to call in, like I said, that previous caller fired me up. I was a California State Bar certified paralegal for 35 years.
1: Mm-hmm.
3: And the reason I didn't become a lawyer is because as a paralegal, you can do more. Lawyers are under more restrictions and laws. And the only thing a paralegal can't do is what's called go before the bar. But the lawyer I worked for, and I can't mention his name because he's dead and his family doesn't want me to, but if I did mention his name, every conservative would recognize it.
1: All right.
3: But anyway, I convinced my lawyer, the lawyer I worked for, to become it took me about 4 years, but to become aggressive and appeal to conservatives. And he didn't think it would work, you know, because the liberals dominate the media, et cetera, et cetera. But it did work. He retired rich, and I'm living in a gigantic house on a gigantic, on a 1 acre plot of land in Glendora because of the amount of money we made for siding for conservatives. Yeah. So I just want to tell you and your, I don't have to tell you. I just want to tell your listeners, fight, vote. Don't believe the media. Don't get discouraged. We outnumber them.
1: Yep.
3: That's That's the thing. We outnumber them.
1: Yeah. I appreciate it, Frank, for your thoughts. Yes, we do. It's, you know, why famously does the silent majority get the name the silent majority? Because the majority is out there. They just keep it to themselves often. But yes, we can affect change if and at all necessary. And that's what it takes, is people to get to the polls and to vote. Even though we live in a state where you often think, I don't know, does my vote count anymore? Yes, it does. It triples so. Then some. And yeah, the blessed sainted Dr. Fauci, let's not forget, yes, he did receive a pardon. Just a blanket pardon on Sleepy Joe's way out the door. What on earth for? If there's nothing to hide, if we're following the science, why did he get a pardon? What's there to pardon? So, yeah, federally, there's maybe not much that can be done for the blessed sainted Dr. Fauci, but the states, I think, may have some thoughts about lining up to bring him to account for some of the things that he did. Just a thought here at 20 minutes before the top of the hour as your Tuesday morning answer rolls on. Like I said, continuing, keeping everything in place, just like Jennifer has all each and every day. At this time, it's time now to roll into the Trump MAGA Minute.
4: America grande otra vez.
5: This is the Trump MAGA Minute.
4: They couldn't test. God bless you, Bobby. I hope I didn't catch COVID just there. Don't you have Paxlovid? He's got Paxlovid. Give me a Paxlovid.
6: Make America great again.
1: Yep. All right. So we check in with 4547. Also, Vice President Vance. We got some news from him because he was in Michigan yesterday, staying alongside Transportation Secretary Sean Duffy to announce this big crackdown on commercial driver's licenses issued without English proficiency verification. The move follows the DOT and DHS shutting down 270 truck driving schools tied to California driver's license fraud. Vance framed it as basic public safety, arguing that if you can't read the road signs, maybe you shouldn't be driving an 80,000-pound rig, while using the moment to praise the trucking industry more broadly. So let's get some audio from Vice President Vance yesterday.
7: Now, we're here today for a very, very important announcement, and you all heard some of it early. For too long, under the last administration, the Biden administration allowed American workers and American drivers to be endangered and to have their jobs stolen by foreign fraudsters. Today is about restoring the basic principle that if you want to drive a big truck on America's roads, you ought to be able to speak English, you ought to be a legal resident of the United States of America, and you ought to have basic qualifications, because trucking is too important to let it go to foreign fraudsters. It belongs to Michiganders right here in this state.
1: Okay, yeah. Sounds reasonable, doesn't it? You need to be able to have command of the English language, be a legal resident to drive these trucks, and understand the road signs. Okay, sounds pretty good, right? So he's laying out the new enforcement standard, Vice President Vance, right there. Legal residency, English proficiency, basic qualifications, no exceptions. So what's he have to say about the trucking industry? He had big thoughts for him, big praise for him. He said this.
7: Now, we all know we have our truckers to thank for keeping our shelves stocked. We have our truckers to thank for keeping gasoline at the pump. We care about America's truckers because for generations, they have represented something much greater, the very best of this state's, the very best of this country's character, people who spend long hours away from their families, people who work their fingers to the bone so that your kids and my kids get the things that they need every single day. You know, in some ways, truckers are the modern cowboys. 150 years ago, you had to drive cattle from Wyoming to California to deliver for the slaughter, but it's the truckers now who get our goods to market every single day.
1: Yep. So he's making the case for truckers out there. That was in Michigan yesterday. Vice President J.D. Vance right there. Want to get some audio from the president real quickly as the Trump MAGA Minute winds down here, because he got a little upset, a little testy with one of the reporters asking Iran about the nuclear if you prefer, option?
6: Well, I would never say that, but the answer is yes. I rule out no, there's no reason for it. What a stupid question that is, actually. They're totally defeated militarily. So now I defeat them, and now I should use a nuclear weapon on top of them? What a stupid question.
1: Okay. Very plainly saying, yeah, dumb question. Moving on. Then finally, he announced that millions of barrels of oil will be coming out of Venezuela, making both sides a fortune. Here's President Trump.
6: To them, we have a great relationship with Venezuela. It's a team, in a sense. And we're taking out millions and millions of barrels of oil, going to Houston, going to Louisiana, going to lots of different places in the United States and all over the world. And we're making a fortune, and they're making a fortune. They're starting to make real money. And we have Exxon going in. We have Chevron going in. We have our big oil companies going in.
1: Yeah, so let's see if that's going to be making a difference at the pumps. That would certainly be welcome here in the state of California. There's no question about that. Just a couple of the audio clues there for you on your Trump MAGA Minute as your Tuesday morning answer continues with me, Brad Abril, filling in for Jennifer Horn today. 855-785-8255, the number to get in touch with us. We'll talk to newsman extraordinaire Glenn Walker on the other side as your Tuesday morning answer continues. It's 7:46. Good morning.
5: Stuck in traffic? We've got the answer.
8: Good morning. We start in Moreno Valley. Stop and go traffic 60 westbound between Paris Boulevard and the 215, a 26-minute delay. In Corona, stop and go 91 westbound between the 15 and 71, a 22-minute delay. Riverside, disabled vehicle, center lane blocked 91 westbound before Main Street. Murrieta, stop and go traffic this morning 15 southbound between the 215 and Rainbow Valley Boulevard. And in Moreno Valley, stop and go 215 northbound between Alessandro and University. That's traffic on the answer.
5: 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Breaking news.
8: President Trump wants to give tax breaks to Hollywood.
9: Trump has called on Congress to immediately create a federal production incentive for film and television. The idea has been floated around since major production houses have been farming out work to other countries. On social media, Trump said that the Republicans and Democrats should, quote, craft legislation to save the movie, television, and entertainment business here in America. Trump went on to praise actor John Voight, who is a Hollywood ambassador for Trump and has been working on some legislation. I'm Jason Campadonia.
8: Federal agents are preparing to expand voter fraud investigations in California and several other states starting next week. Here's Tammy Trujillo.
10: Bill Asaley, the first assistant U.S. attorney for the Central District of California, says a crackdown is already underway and more arrests are expected.
11: This enforcement of election fraud isn't coming. It's already here. We've been talking about this for months. This isn't something new. I think probably there's just more interest in it now as we get closer to the midterms.
10: Homeland Security investigators recently worked with his office to arrest a Honduran man accused of illegally registering to vote by falsely claiming U.S. citizenship.
8: Now here's National Weather Service meteorologist Ryan Lewis with your answer weather forecast.
12: SoCal will welcome clear blue skies today, and high temperatures will be a little bit cooler than yesterday, generally ranging from the 70s at the coast to the 80s inland.
8: Right now, it's 63 in San Bernardino, 63 as well in Riverside. Larry Marino on the answer with breaking news and talk you can trust.
13: 1 year ago, the nation mourned the loss of one of its biggest advocates, one of its biggest fans, and one of its strongest warriors, Charlie Kirk. And although his life was cut short by senseless violence, his legacy lives on. 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
15: 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The Answer. The Secular Crew explains California's election issues.
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15: 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Kevin McCullough doesn't understand the logic.
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15: 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And although his life was cut short by senseless violence, his legacy lives on. 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
1: I'm wondering if anyone else finds it ironic that the state of Massachusetts is prosecuting a woman for killing her three children weeks after their governor signed a bill allowing abortion up to and including the birth of a child.

0: not just for the last couple of years, but for more than a decade. You know, when Joe Biden tried to destroy this country, 10 Paxtons stood up and fought back. So that's one of those critical races that is going to decide who controls Congress. You know, another one is going to be up there in Michigan. I'm sure your listeners are familiar with Abdul El-Sayed. He is a absolute radical. I mean, he has palled around with people who say that America deserved 9/11. You know, he wants to take away, you know, your health insurance and jack prices through the roof. Like, you know, this guy cannot be trusted. And he's running against, you know, Mike Rogers, who, unlike Abdul El-Sayed, actually fought terrorists. Well, you know, while El-Sayed apologizes for these terrorists, you know, Mike Rogers wore the badge, served this country, and he tried to protect hardworking Americans from the people that, you know, Abdul El-Sayed makes excuses for.
1: Yeah, that's a big money cycle happening right there. As a matter of fact, lots of dollars are being sunk into that fight as well in Michigan. Then you've got things like Georgia, John Ossoff and Mike Collins. Trump carried the state. Democrats defending a tough seat there. What's tell us about that one, too?
0: You know, Georgia and North Carolina are also going to be two very tight battlegrounds for us. You know, John Ossoff, every time the Democrats have needed a key vote, he's there with them. You know, when an illegal immigrant murdered Lakin Riley, he couldn't even, who Lakin Riley, if your, you know, viewers aren't or listeners aren't familiar, she was, you know, a college student in Georgia. She was murdered by an illegal immigrant. You know, this Congress, President Trump and Republicans passed the bill to ensure that it never happened again. In addition to sealing the border and ensuring that people like her killer are never let in this country in the first place. Do you know who has refused to say her name all these years later? Democrat John Ossoff in Georgia. He cannot be bothered. He has pushed deranged conspiracy theories that female staffers working for President Trump, you know, are somehow like sleeping their way to the top. He has taken time out of his day to do that time and time again, but he has never once said the name Lakin Riley, one of his own constituents who was murdered by an illegal immigrant. Because at the end of the day, John Ossoff and every other radical Democrat serves illegal immigrants first and Americans last. And, you know, he is a reminder of that. It's a very competitive state in Georgia. You would think that's somewhere where Democrats would try and moderate, try and appeal to the, you know, the center or even the right to try and win a state like that. But no, he's made it clear he is a far left Democrat, and every chance he gets, he will side with the radical left.
1: Yeah, I mean, we talks around these the epithets about the radical left in this, but we truly are in a dangerous place in our country's history with these Democrat socialist candidates getting more and more traction. And we think, surely this can't be the only option that these voters have in these states of why are these messages resonating? Why are they even on the ballots? You hope that they will get repudiated at the polls, but it still remains to be seen, which is why the importance of something like this, a historic event, two-night event, September 9th and 10th, the RNC midterm convention in Dallas. Zach Kraft is on right now to talk about this. It's a two-night TV-style showcase. President Trump, J.D. Vance, both there. What do you expect the president to be bringing to the audience?
0: You know, every time President Trump speaks, it's must-see TV. I'm sure you know that, and this event's going to be no different. You know, the first night you're going to be able to see J.D. Vance speak and President Trump speak, and then the second night will be President Trump's keynote address where he will lay out for the American people the stakes of this election. And it's, as you mentioned, the Democrat Party has been fully taken over by these, you know, far-left radicals. You know, there's no more room for moderates anymore. These people are fully on board with opening the borders, banning oil and gas, defunding the police. And President Trump is going to put that front and center, not just their ideas, but highlighting the candidates themselves in these battleground states saying these things and pushing that and making it clear this is their vision for America. Meanwhile, Republicans are offering a much starker common sense vision that will lower costs, keep families secure, and keep the border secure. And you're going to see that, you know, President Trump has made it clear this election is about crazy on the left versus common sense on the right. And you're going to see that over a two-night event on TV. You know, I'm sure some of your viewers remember the convention in 2024 at Milwaukee where we saw, you know, everyday Americans tell the stories of how President Trump will help them. I would imagine you'll see something very similar where you'll hear from, you know, bartenders who will talk about, you know, the extra money in their pocket from no taxes on tips. You'll hear from police officers, you know, who are going to have extra money in their pocket from no taxes on overtime. It is going to be a showcase of how Republicans are making Americans' lives better and how Democrats would destroy this country.
1: Yeah, I think we, as common sense people listening to the Morning Answer here, have seen plenty of enough of it to go, certainly that can't be the direction I want my country to go in each one of these states. And so the case will be made. I think one of our callers earlier said we need to be more consistent on our messaging. I think President Trump and J.D. Vance will do just that. Hence the importance of this event to bring the messaging to the American public our country is in a right direction. We cannot let it afford to go backwards in the hands of these Democrat socialist candidates. And so the world will be tuning in. I certainly hope to see that that will be the case. Zach Kraft, RNC Dallas spokesperson, thanks for joining us here on The Morning Answer. It's going to be a two-night event, the 9th and 10th, so we definitely want to stay tuned. So thanks for joining us, Zach.
0: Thank you so much.
1: Absolutely. As your Tuesday Morning Answer continues, me, Brad Abril, filling in for Jennifer Horn. It is now 8:15. Good morning.
2: Stuck in traffic? We've got the answer.
3: Good morning. We start in Ontario. Some wood debris in the right lane, 10 eastbound before Haven Avenue. Moreno Valley stop and go, 60 westbound between Paris Boulevard and the 215. Also 215 northbound between Alessandro and University Avenue. Riverside disabled vehicle, center lane block, 91 westbound before Main Street and Corona. Stop and go, 91 westbound between the 15 and the 71. A 21-minute delay there. That's traffic on The Answer.
2: The Answer. Breaking news.
3: California may soon be digging up the past on major companies in the state.
4: A bill sitting on Governor Newsom's desk would force major corporations to disclose historic ties to slavery. Some insurance companies are fighting back, saying that the law wouldn't be fair and it overlaps an existing law, which states insurance companies have to disclose past policies issued to slaveholders that cover the death or injury of slaves. Newsom has until the end of September to sign the bill, and if he does, only companies with $100 million in annual worldwide sales would need to fill out the report. I'm Jason Campadonia.
3: Stock prices are falling for California's largest utilities. That's happening after lawmakers blocked a plan by Governor Newsom regarding wildfires and litigation. So far, PG&E and Edison have been unable to get legislation passed that prevents insurance companies from recouping their losses from utility companies. Investors have taken notice, and both companies saw their stock price drop by over 20% yesterday. That amounts to a $20 billion loss. And some residents in Simi Valley are mad that waste from the Lineage Logistics Warehouse is being brought to their neighborhood. Now here's National Weather Service meteorologist Brian Lewis with your answer weather forecast.
5: SoCal will welcome clear blue skies today, and high temperatures will be a little bit cooler than yesterday, generally ranging from the 70s at the coast to the 80s inland.
3: Right now it's 66 degrees in San Bernardino, 66 as well in Riverside. 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
1: Thanks for joining us here on your Tuesday Morning Answer, 21 minutes after the hour. Brad Eberle filling in for Jennifer Horn. We can do some space trucking with Deep Purple as long as they can read English and have command of the signs and the trucking school is legitimate and that they're a citizen of the country. See what I do with the bumper music? Daniel West, you're just, you incite me when you hear things like that. It all ties in to the narrative of what we've been saying today. 22 minutes after the hour. Taking your phone calls at 855-785-8255. Coleman, we're going to head out to the IE, and Hemet has got some thoughts this morning. Good morning, Coleman.
2: Hi, good morning. How you doing today?
1: Awesome.
2: Hold on a second.
1: Coleman's on the road, apparently.
2: Come on.
1: All right.
2: Hey, can you hear me?
1: Sure. Go ahead.
2: Okay, yeah. Hey, I got a couple of items that may ruffle the feathers of some left liberals out there regarding the issue over the East Wing. You could do a minor historical search and find out that back in 42, FDR appropriated $2 million out of war funds that could have went to, fighting the war, but he took $2 million out of budget, the war budget, to have the original Peok and East Wing built. Then in 1961, Jackie Kennedy, after the Congress approved $650,000 for White House improvements, she took $50,000 of it and refurbished the presidential residency. But then she went and secured over $1 million plus to refurbish the White House, private donations, and then also secured donations of historic furniture to put into the White House.
1: Uh-huh.
2: And then lobbied Congress to make the White House a living museum. Now she took $1 million plus dollars and did all that work to restore the White House to its grandeur that it is today. Now you notice how they aren't barking about that.
1: Yeah.
2: They sit there and point fingers at us. Oh, well, he's going to destroy the circle. Blah, blah, blah. And it's just like, well, Jackie Kennedy did all that stuff.
1: Yeah.
2: She's the one who made it a museum. She's the one who magazines that the White House starts selling. The money from there, the proceeds from those, went towards the refurbishment. She did that all on private donations. And it's just like, but you don't hear that, even out of MSN, when somebody on MSN gets up there and starts barking about all this and stuff, the bobbleheads get up there and they just sit there and nod their head. But yet, just a little Google search and sit there and talk.
1: Yep.
2: The White House, as it is now, has been mainly because of private donations.
1: Yeah.
2: People.
1: Yeah.
2: Millions of dollars.
1: Yeah. I appreciate the phone call. Thanks, Coleman. President Trump had private donors already lined up to do this refurbishment of the ballroom. And even that was like, oh, no, you can't have private dollars. So, damned if he does, damned if he doesn't. But the Supreme Court says, guess what? As of yesterday, 5-4 vote, go ahead. Keep building. Keep building the big, beautiful ballroom that will be used for administrations after President Trump. I mean, it's going to be essentially a bunker dressed up as a ballroom. So who wouldn't want something as secure as that on the grounds of the White House? And yeah, like you said, Coleman, the White House, the people's house, has been altered many times in its history, starting with the rebuilding of it after it burned down. But, there have been swimming pools and bowling alleys and putting greens and a basketball court. On and on the list goes of things being added to it over the years. So, yeah, the people's house does change with whoever is inhabiting it, and it will remain so. So this ballroom is no different. It's just a secure place to have events on the property instead of having to go to the hotels in and around the area. Imagine that. Having one of the most secure buildings on the planet right there on the grounds of the White House sounds like a pretty good deal, regardless, or irregardless, if you prefer, of who's in the White House. Anyway, thanks for the call, Coleman. 855-785-8255. Let's get to some audio. Speaking of the IE, This is a tragic story, but we'll bring you the audio. A 50-year-old Apple Valley man is now facing murder charges after allegedly street racing at 117 miles per hour and slamming into a car carrying two teenage girls, Madeline Daly and Isabel Hill. Both seniors at Sultana High School were killed. The suspect, Terry Lamar Easter, is also accused of fleeing the scene and leaving his own 8-year-old child behind in the car. Unbelievable. Prosecutors say this wasn't an accident. It was deliberate, deadly choice. Here is one of the fathers of one of those victims. Here's what he said.
3: I would do anything to have her back right now.
4: Dustin Daly's daughter, Madeline, would have been 18 this November.
3: She's my baby girl.
4: She and her best friend, Isabel Hill, or Izzy, as they called her.
5: She was so smart, and she was so kind, and she was very simple. She was beautiful.
4: Had just started senior year at Sultana High School. They'd known each other since elementary school.
3: They were inseparable.
4: But what you see here are pieces of mangled metal, the aftermath of a horrific crash in Victorville that claimed the lives of the two best friends. Dustin says Maddie was trying to make it home for dinner.
3: She goes, okay, I'm going to run Izzy home real quick. Okay. As soon as you get back, within less than a minute, I heard the impact, and I just automatically knew.
1: Oh, wow. Horrible. The father of one of the victims of this street racing thing out in the IE. He actually heard the impact. Here is another nearby resident, who says what a lot of people are thinking.
6: You can see that there's a dip, and the car will completely disappear. One of the rumors I heard that night is they were driving with their lights off. That doesn't mean it's true. They may have been down in the dip and there's no lights to see.
4: Dale Lee heard the crash from inside his home. He says it's not the first crash on this road where drivers speed and where residents have fought for more protections.
6: We've been trying for years to get them to do something. They won't.
3: These side streets leading out to this death trap are just, there's no signals. There's no overwatch by the police department or the highway patrol or whoever patrols these roads.
1: Yeah. Grim news out of the IE right there. So just took two young lives, destroyed families. Yikes. Horrible news there. Quickly, I also want to get some brighter news out of Big Bear, because the beloved bald eagle Jackie is now being honored the Southern California way. Now that she has passed, Jackie has her own merch. That's what happens. Official Jackie Strong t-shirts have dropped, and they, not shockingly, have almost sold out immediately. Proceeds will go to the groups that rescued and cared for her. Jackie and her mate Shadow became, of course, internet stars through the Big Bear Eagle Cam. Even in death, she's still bringing people together. So that's a little bit of bright news. And also, quickly, a crime story that nobody saw coming. Somebody stole roughly 40,000 pounds of Pabst Blue Ribbon PBR from a distribution center. Tens of thousands of cans worth of dollars there. The company has a little bit of humor involved in this. They said to the thief, "We don't fault you for wanting to brag to your friends how much PBR you have. We just wish you obtained it the honorable way." Pabst is officially starting the clock now. You have exactly 18 days and 44 minutes to return our truckload of beer. No questions asked. So some PBR fans are enjoying it somewhere. All right. Your Tuesday morning answer continues. With me, Brad Abril, filling in for Jennifer Horn. Thanks for having me in. It is now 8:30. Good morning.
7: Stuck in traffic? We've got the answer.
8: Good morning. In Colton, got a disabled vehicle, left lane block 215 southbound before Washington Street, Moreno Valley. Stop and go traffic, 215 northbound between Alessandro and University, and 60 westbound between Paris Boulevard and the 215. Riverside, disabled vehicle, center lane block 91 westbound at Main Street. In Corona, got stop and go this morning, 91 westbound between the 15 and 71. A 16-minute delay, 20 minutes to get through, and that's traffic on The Answer.
7: 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Breaking news.
8: The Supreme Court has delivered President Trump a victory in regards to building the ballroom at the White House. This despite the fact that Chief Justice John Roberts joined the court's three liberal justices in dissent and declared the construction was illegal. Correspondent Laura Winters reports.
9: Construction can continue. The Supreme Court ruling 5-4 that President Trump can finish building the ballroom at the White House, which will seat 1,000 guests. The project will also include a state-of-the-art military-grade underground bunker that will have medical facilities and other high-tech security. The project, funded by President Trump and private donors, will cost an estimated $400 million and is scheduled to open in September of 2028. Laura Winters reporting.
8: Meteorologists are tracking a tropical disturbance that could eventually threaten Southern California. The National Hurricane Center says there's a 90% chance the system develops within 7 days off the Baja California coast. Forecast models show it could strengthen into a hurricane by Friday or Saturday before weakening as it moves north, most likely bringing us some showers and humidity. Now here's National Weather Service meteorologist Brian Lewis with your answer weather forecast.
10: SoCal will welcome clear blue skies today, and high temperatures will be a little bit cooler than yesterday, generally ranging from the 70s at the coast to the 80s inland.
8: Right now 66 in San Bernardino, 66 as well in Riverside. 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
1: It sure is, and it's me, Brad Abril, filling in for Jennifer Horne, and Daniel West has a special place to know and how to get me to move in my seat when he puts on P-Funk. Come on, putting a glide in my stride and a dip in my hip. Climbing aboard the mothership with George Clinton right there.
2: Oh, yeah.
1: Oh, yeah, indeed. It is 25 minutes before the top of the hour, and Jennifer Horne returning tomorrow. I'm keeping my eye on this story because I know so many people are fascinated with the Lindsey Clancy trial happening in Massachusetts. So the mother is accused of killing her three children. So the news that came out this morning is that the jury has failed to reach a unanimous verdict. And the judge says, well, okay, keep at it until you keep deliberating, until you do come up with a verdict. So that's the latest development that's taking place there. But I wanted to, you know, talk a little bit more about this. So the defense has argued that she was in the grip of severe postpartum mental illness and lacked criminal responsibility. The prosecution says, oh, no, no. The evidence shows these are intentional acts. She looked as to when the best time would to do this. She took the exercise bands and did this. And now outside the courtroom, there's a circus of activity. As we see more and more of this, almost every time a very public case comes before us, it's just the supporters. I don't know where we are as a culture, as a nation, with the supporters of some of these things. They're outside the courtroom. Supporters of Clancy have been approaching her lawyer, breaking down in tears, asking for hugs, even offering to buy him a steak. Here's a little audio of the supporters for Lindsey Clancy.
3: He's from Houston to watch you. Thank you. I wish someone would help my daughter. Thank you. Thank you.
4: Really? Houston?
3: Yes, sir. Where should we go eat a steak?
5: We want to take you out for a steak dinner, Mr. Reddington.
3: My daughter Hannah went through hell.
5: I had my mental health weaponized against me and family court. I had an issue whenever my son was postpartum. Or whenever I was postpartum, my second son was 8 months old.
3: You're the voice.
5: I know what Kelly went through. Sorry, Lindsey went through. I know what she went through. I feel it.
4: We're going to go forward here.
1: We're going to go forward. Get away from me. Help, please. Wait. That's the lawyer for Lindsey Clancy dealing with some of her supporters outside the courtroom there. As the jury is still deliberating to come up with a verdict, they said this morning that they have not reached a unanimous verdict. So I wanted to bring in some audio that I heard yesterday here on The Morning Answer, because Spencer Pratt, former candidate for mayor here in L.A., had some comments about this. He looked at the online reaction for what's going on in this case, and he called it mass psychosis. People defending Lindsey Clancy. People blaming the husband. People treating a woman who strangled her kids as some kind of tragic victim in the system there. He had some very definitive thoughts about this. I want to play this audio.
6: In this dystopian social media era, everything is a conspiracy. Nothing is real. Bad things don't happen. Every real story is just fed slop. The real story is some convoluted, nefarious plot by the Jews.
5: What? That's so crazy.
6: Whatever the opposite of Occam's razor is, that's TikTok. We have lost our damn minds. I really think that COVID fried people's brains and that they've simply never recovered.
1: He ain't wrong. Can I get an amen on that, everybody? COVID fried people's brains. What's up is down. What's left is right. What's right is wrong. He is onto something there. He connected this case straight to Luigi Mangione, the man who gunned down a healthcare CEO in cold blood, immediately became a folk hero to a certain corner of the internet. Women sending him love letters in prison. People celebrating the murder because, well, the victim was, oh, he's rich. He was worked in insurance. He's Robin Hood, after all. He's out there murdering the rich on behalf of the poor. Spencer Pratt's point is simple and brutal. We have trained an entire generation to redirect their moral instincts. Maternal protectiveness gets rerouted towards whatever the algorithm declares the new vulnerable class. Outrage gets reserved for the successful instead of the actual predators. The result is a cult of personality around these killers, and the victims can be framed as oppressors. Here's more on Spencer Pratt about where we are as a world.
6: Our institutions so thoroughly destroyed any semblance of credibility that they ever had, and frankly, they don't deserve that trust anymore. But we've devolved into a buffoonish, low-trust society where now people see conspiracy and malice in literally every corner of human life. Nothing is real, but everything is real. But beyond that is something darker. It's not just that we've allowed ourselves to believe the craziest things. It's not that we've just jettisoned our critical thought. We've lost our humanity. Look at the animals who people are now celebrating openly. Luigi Mangione shot a healthcare CEO in the back and communists celebrated him. Women openly gushed over him and still do. Even as he's pled guilty, they still simp for him. Now I know women have always been crazy. All famous murderers get love letters in prison, so it's not exactly a new phenomenon. But we can have a discussion about daddy issues another time. That's not what this is. This is something more sinister. What explains the outpouring of love for the mom who strangled her kids? Why are people trying so hard to exonerate her?
1: Yeah, I mean, on and on. Certainly he's tapped into something. This is not new. How did Charles Manson get his cult of followers, right? We've seen crazy people influence other crazy people. This is not new. It's just more in our face with social media out there. This case is horrific. Lindsey Clancy, which we're talking about this morning's development, was that the jury in the Lindsey Clancy case says, well, we've not reached a unanimous verdict. Well, the judge says, well, get back to it. Try and come up with a unanimous verdict. That's your job. So this perhaps does not bode well for a definitive decision at this point. Perhaps it's a hung jury. We don't know how far in either direction it is. But this case is horrific. Mental illness is real. We live in Los Angeles. We see mental illness on the streets every given day. Postpartum psychosis is real. None of that erases the three dead children here. Yet large parts of the online left treat the story as an opportunity to attack whomever, the husband, the medical system, or society, rather than confront the central fact that three little kids were murdered by their mother. It's that same impulse that Spencer Pratt is talking about, of turning Mangione into a sex symbol for shooting a man in the back. We've reached a point where some people are more offended by a judgment than the crime itself. Spencer Pratt continued in that vein of thought. He said this.
6: The hijacking of the maternal instinct didn't start with social media. It goes way back to 1995 when she watched Dead Man Walking as a teenager. When that film planted the seed that vile criminals deserve her heartfelt tears.
2: Don't execute this man. You can stop this from happening, sir.
6: Then Dexter injected it with steroids. This is the prolonged conditioning that accelerated with the ascendance of the Byronic hero. We got so cute with finding redeeming qualities in irredeemable villains. Gone are the days of the true bad guy. Now, the cinematic vanguard is in love with finding the humanity in the bad guy, telling the sympathetic origin story. Our parents had superheroes. We have anti-heroes.
7: You're damn right.
6: Breaking Bad was so brilliant, but it made us cheer on a narcissistic, murderous, criminal drug kingpin who destroyed his family over money. When Tim Burton did Batman, the Joker was a lunatic. But now the Joker gets his own movie where he's the hero, and the climax of the film is him murdering the orderlies at the asylum. The arts dog-walked us here over decades with films and television that inverted the paradigm of normal virtue. Cops are the bad guys, outlaws are the heroes, and man, do you see that manifesting in reality today.
1: I'm going to give you one, two, three dings on that. I'll give you a,
8: Woo!
1: I'm going to give you an,
8: oh, yeah!
1: Spencer Pratt on what's taking place in our world right there. He's absolutely right. We've lost our damn minds. Not all of us, not all of us. The people out there cheering for a mother allegedly killing her three kids and a man shooting down a CEO of healthcare in cold blood in the middle of the streets. We've lost our minds. Just food for thought. And he could have been running the city of Los Angeles. Oh, but it's not to be. Instead, we have Nithi Raman and Karen Bass. Chew on that for a while. Hey, it's Brad Averill filling in for Jennifer Horn on your Tuesday Morning Answer. It will continue with some final thoughts, some general wackiness and news as it continues at 8:45. Good morning.
0: traffic, we've got the answer.
7: Good morning. Ontario accident right shoulder, 10 westbound after the 15. Also a disabled vehicle, 7 divider 10 eastbound before the 15. In Moreno Valley, stop-and-go traffic, 60 westbound between Paris Boulevard and the 215. In Corona, stop-and-go traffic, 91 westbound between the 15 and the 71. In Riverside, stop-and-go traffic, 215 northbound between Cactus Avenue and University Avenue, a 20-minute delay, and that's traffic on The Answer.
0: 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Breaking news.
7: Rabies is being detected in Pasadena for the second time this year. The story from Mark Mayfield.
8: Once again, it's been confirmed in bats. The Pasadena Public Health Department says the infected bats were found near the baseball field at Brenner Park on Thursday. City officials say the overall risk to the public remains low. No human rabies cases have been reported, but everybody is urged to exercise caution around bats. I'm Mark Mayfield.
7: Meteorologists are tracking a tropical disturbance that could eventually threaten Southern California. The National Hurricane Center says there's a 90% chance the system develops within 7 days off the Baja California coast. Forecast models show it could strengthen into a hurricane by Friday or Saturday before weakening as it moves north, most likely bringing us some showers and humidity.
9: This weekend's forecast has garnered lots of attention with potential tropical weather on the way to SoCal. While the forecast is still far from certain at this point, the most likely outcome is a warm and humid Labor Day weekend with some showers across the area. Additionally, we are slightly more confident that a large southerly swell will produce high surf, strong rip currents, and even coastal flooding.
7: That's National Weather Service meteorologist Brian Lewis, who has our answer weather forecast.
9: SoCal will welcome clear blue skies today, and high temperatures will be a little bit cooler than yesterday, generally ranging from the 70s at the coast to the 80s inland.
7: 66 San Bernardino, 66 Riverside. 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
16: 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The Answer. 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
16: 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Kevin McCullough doesn't understand the logic.
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0: Dennis Prager has challenged audiences around the world to think deeply about the moral foundations of civilization. In his new book, If There Is No God, he confronts the biggest questions of human existence. 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
3: It is the Alex Marlow Show, and I am back in the comfy confines of the home studio, the podcast studio, just north of Los Angeles, California, today. And I'm happy to be here. I drove all throughout the night. I had to get out of Nevada. I had a good weekend in Las Vegas, and I really do enjoy Las Vegas. It is classic America in some ways. And I think a lot of people think of Las Vegas as this very debauched place where all these bad things happen. And perhaps that was its reputation. But I got to tell you, I don't think it's nearly as debauched of what goes on my phone every single day. And all of your phones as well. Don't act like you're above it. The stuff I'm going to bring you in the news that you can access at a moment's notice is way crazier than anything that goes on in Vegas. I go there. And first of all, I brought Mrs. Dr. Marlow, so she stayed with me for a day and a half. And we go out to nice dinners, and we walk around in the shops, and you can go to a show, and the shows are really good. They're all really good. And maybe the naughtiest thing I'll do is I'll play cards and like socialize with people, like actually interact with people, wagering a modest sum of money and then leaving and then not betting on my phone. You can bet on your phone all day, every day. And now you can bet on everything. I saw that people are betting on their own step goals. This is a real thing. So, you know, do any of you have step goals? I used to do this where I'd do the 10,000 steps a day. There are people who are now loading up their step goals online, and their friends and family members are betting on whether or not they will reach them. Now, how do you have accountability for this? I have no idea, but this is literally what people are doing. It's, of course, highly addictive, very, very dangerous. Do not bet on your phone. Don't do that. It's a really bad move. If you want to do any gambling at all, please make sure there is some physical barrier so you don't just do it constantly. Because once you start doing it from your phone, you're never going to stop, and you're going to lose a lot of money, and you're going to waste more time. Time's even more important than the money. That's the most finite resource we got. So anyway, so we go to Vegas, and then we just mowed through one great interview after the next, and I can't wait to share some of the stuff with you. A lot of it's going to come out on the podcast feed, but I spoke to Randy Fine. I asked him about the mailbox incident. I asked him about some of his heated rhetoric towards the people who live in the in Gaza and the Palestinian territories. A really interesting conversation with him. I spoke to the acting labor secretary, Sonderling. I spoke to all sorts of senators, from Senator Sheehy to who else? I spoke to Senator McCormick. A lot of candidates. Michael Whatley came by, Joe Gruders from RNC. All those will be loaded up in the podcast feed. More than I could even name, because it was just so the Israeli ambassador to America. All this to come in the Marlow Show, because I just set up shop and people just come through. And so it was great. It was a wholesome time, relatively speaking. And then I headed back and I immediately opened up my laptop and looked at the news, and all of it is completely insane. There's so many insane things. And I'll comment a little bit on what I heard about the vice president's off the record remarks at the RJC event, which is the Republican Jewish Coalition, an important group if there ever was one. But I'll start with just the breaking news on the Lindsey Clancy murder case, which is now the jury has been deadlocked after 18 hours of deliberation. And they came back and said, we're in an impasse and we can't make it through. So this is a woman who was not diagnosed

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4: News. I'm Therese Crowley. Note to the judge from the Lindsey Clancy jury. We're unable to come to a unanimous decision from five possible verdicts for the murder of her three kids. Plymouth Judge William Sullivan tells the jury, I know it's hard, 80 witnesses.
5: I'm going to ask you to go back out. Like I said, keep in mind the instructions I gave you, reviewing the evidence. And I'd ask you to resume your deliberations at this time.
4: Day four. Treasury Secretary Scott Bessent on his plans to put the economic screws to Iran.
6: We are going to economically asphyxiate this regime. And as President Trump said, the reason the MOU did not work, they were not ready for a deal. Mm-hmm. My job is to make sure that they want to have a deal.
4: At the G20 summit in North Carolina, President Trump meets oil executives about bringing prices down. 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
7: Gavin Stone was diagnosed with autism when he was 3 years old. Now a teenager, he's had to overcome adversity all of his life. Fortunately, Gavin has allowed adversity to make him better, not bitter. Gavin's inner character was put on display after a terrible incident he suffered at school. A group of kids who began by whispering to each other about how weird and creepy Gavin was lured him to an isolated location and jumped him. He suffered a concussion and was severely severely wounded. Fortunately, he recovered well. He also responded to his attackers in a way that left many people speechless. Instead of revenge, he chose grace. He asked authorities to sentence the boys to community service instead of jail time, with the condition that their service be disability-related. He also asked the boys and their families to watch a 20-minute video in which he showed his wounds and explained the trauma the boys had caused him. Gavin then encouraged them to live differently by softening their hearts toward people who were different from them. Ask questions, he said. Get to know people. I hope Gavin's story inspires us all to see differently. Justice and revenge are not the same thing. Balancing the scales doesn't have to mean blackening our hearts. If we want to live in a world that operates on love and grace, we must become people of love and grace. For Focus on the Family, I'm Jim Daly.
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8: All right, welcome back to the program, Common Sense for the American People. I'm Carl Jackson, sitting in for the great Scott Jennings. Man, this is the news just doesn't just doesn't stop. President Trump is speaking about Iran, or he sent out a truth about Iran. All Iranian missiles launched at American assets were shot down. 47 then threatens to level the country. Here's what he has to say, and I quote, but it will not be the biggest attack of them all. That is waiting in the wings, and when it is over, there will be very little left of the Islamic Republic of Iran. The United States is, as we speak, striking Iranian targets near the Strait of Hormuz. The strikes are large and powerful. And in retaliation for the Iranians' failed attempt at adding sea mines to the strait, which currently has no mines, and he says they have been completely removed or detonated, and the Iranians shooting 8 missiles, all successfully knocked down at our military base in Jordan. If the failed nation of Iran retaliates for this very justified attack, they will be hit again at a much harder and higher level. Close quote. Now, listen, guys, I realize that there are a lot of people that don't like this war. I don't like how long it's taking. I frankly believe that it could have been done quicker. I don't think I'm naive in saying that, but President Trump wanted to give negotiations a try. Obviously, there were some in his administration that wanted to do the same. I was concerned that this thing would last up until the election. And then you're fighting two wars, essentially. You're fighting an economic war with tariffs, and then you're fighting the Iran war. And people are going to feel that. And I know some conservatives want to deny that, but people are going to feel that. What I would say is that President Trump is doing the right thing long term, so our troops don't have to go back to Iran in the future. The people will be free. The Middle East will be free. This is a win-win in the long run. And I believe that's the way President Trump is looking at his presidency. What is going to benefit the American people, not just now, but long term? I also want to play, do we have that Scott Bessent clip? Sean McConnell shared this Scott Bessent clip with me. It is so good. If we have it, let's play it, Mr. McConnell.
9: Larry, I was thinking about it over the weekend, and you know, Iran reminds me of when I was a kid in South Carolina, we lived near a swamp. And as a result, we'd end up with a lot of poison snakes in our yard. And you would take either a rake or a machete or a paddle from a boat, and you'd cut the head off. Mm-hmm. But the snake, the tail kept wiggling. And you had to bury the head of the snake, because the head of the snake was still poisonous. And there was venom there. So we are burying the head of the Iranian snake. The snake doesn't know it's dead yet, but it will stop wiggling when the sun goes down. And so the Iranian regime, they are demised, and they will figure it out.
8: Okay, so a lot of people have said, hey, listen, if we would have never attacked Iran, we wouldn't have this problem. Guys, we always had this problem. Nobody confronted it. That was the issue. Essentially, Iran was in charge of the Strait of Hormuz. That isn't going to be the case. That is going to bring your gas prices down. They had mines that were in the strait, and most of them, the vast majority of them, were fake. I can't remember the exact number, but it barely met double digits, if I recall correctly, that were actual mines. Those have been cleared thanks to our heroes in the military. The strait is open. More ships are going through. And then I want to add this to it, because things are going to continue to get better. Things are going to continue to get cheaper. And you need to understand this before you consider voting, before you consider setting at home. I want you to recall what life was like during the COVID lockdowns. It seems like that was an eternity away, but it wasn't that long ago. And you have to jog that memory so you can understand what the left wants to do. These people want socialism. They want total control. Let me bring you to this story. I know that you've heard about it already, but I just want to remind you that we are having some victories. And in the long term, and I would argue even soon, we're going to be feeling some real relief, particularly with the gas pumps. Hat tip, Epic Times. White House releases details on U.S. Venezuelan historic oil deal. I understand some people would argue, Carl, this is socialism light. They took our stuff. We got it back. All right. They were a nation that were working with China, Russia, Iran, North Korea to weaken the United States. Now these countries, our enemies, have been weakened as a result of this deal. So the White House released the details about an agreement that would give the U.S. access to 65 billion barrels of Venezuela's oil reserves. Under the deal, Venezuelan interim government would grant North American Blue Energy Partners 100-year concessions for 17 oil fields holding roughly 65 billion barrels in proven reserves. The Venezuelan people are going to be free and richer, and frankly, so are Americans. We'll be back.
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3: News. I'm Gianna Gelosi. After 4 days of deliberating and 21 days of testimony, movement for the jury in the Lindsey Clancy murder trial. Fox's Nate Foy.
19: The jury sent its second note to the judge, instructing the judge that they couldn't reach a unanimous verdict, and then the judge directly addressed the jury. Listen here.
20: I'm going to ask you to go back out, keeping in mind all of the instructions that I gave you, to go out and to continue your deliberations at this time.
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21: Next week marks 1 year that Charlie Kirk's assassination was captured on video here in Utah. His alleged killer, Tyler Robinson, has yet to even enter a plea, but that could change today. Judge Tony Graff is expected to make a ruling on whether there's enough probable cause to send this case to trial.
1: Fox's Matt Finn in Provo, Utah. 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
0: We get it. 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
6: Now, back to Scott Jennings on KTIE AM 590, The Answer, the talk of the Inland Empire, where leftist narratives go to die. This is the Scott Jennings Show.
14: Anyone who does business with the IRGC, we are tracking down the IRGC's assets. And I will say it on worldwide TV, just so you know, we know the where in the British Virgin Islands your accounts are. At these trust companies,
15: wow.
14: We know the $100 million houses you have around the world, and we are going to freeze those. We are going to, our partners, we are going to close all of that down. So we are going to go after the regime's legitimate assets that they have stolen from the Iranian people, and those can go back to the Iranian people, or they can go to the victims of terror, like the families of the soldiers who are on USS Cole or in the Lebanese barracks. But we will stop this regime's ability to have a nuclear weapon, to have their current highly enriched uranium, to project terrorist power through their proxy networks, and to terrorize the Gulf. So after 47 years, it is over.
15: Man, I love it. I love it. Just make sure that that man is in charge when it comes to the economy. I'm sorry. Listen, I understand there's some Lutnick fans. I understand there's some Navarro fans, and I'm sure those are great guys in President Trump's camp. He likes them. Besant, in my opinion, really knows what he's doing and what he's doing in the Middle East. In my opinion, is crucial, and it is going to have an impact on what's happening here in the United States of America. I know a lot of people want to believe that America first means America alone. It does not. I think President Trump is thinking long term, getting rid of our enemies, both foreign and, frankly, domestic when it comes to some of these illegals within the country. But also you have some people that flat out hate this country. We have to continue fighting against. So there is so much going on still. I want to get to electric vehicles. Again, we have Brianna Sagdahl of BeefMaps.com at the bottom of the hour. Obama steps in as Dems face a GOP cash crunch. Also, I'm going to get into the AI data centers. Actually, let me get into AI data centers, because I said that I would talk about this. I think this is extremely important. By the way, I will be back with you on Thursday on the Scott Jennings Show, so I will look forward to that. But I do want to make sure that I cover this topic real quickly here, if I can make this happen. And also, I want to talk about framing the race as capitalism versus socialism. This is something Republicans need to do. And it's not just a messaging issue. It is exactly what's happening. By the way, Lindsey Clancy, basically the jury came back and it was a split jury, basically. So no decision at this point. And so people are going apoplectic. Guys, I got to be honest with you. I haven't paid much attention to this besides the fact that a lady murdered her three children. Yes, she murdered her three children. I personally believe Massachusetts doesn't have a death penalty. But if you murder your three children, I do believe that you should go away for life. You should be sentenced to the harshest sentence. Having said that, I will say this. We do have a court system, as ugly and as painful as it is. I understand that people get emotional, and you should. get emotional. I believe that God will be the ultimate judge, and I believe that the prosecution has to prove their case, and there's a substantial burden of evidence there. And I've been hearing bits and pieces. I haven't followed this tons, but I've heard plenty of commentators ad nauseum where I've had to change the channel, offering their opinion, their legal advice, some lawyers offering their psychological advice, and I'm just like, okay, let's stick with the facts. The jury's going to hear the facts. They're going to hear, perhaps see some things in the courtroom that we are not privy to, and they're going to come to a decision for better or worse. But right now, basically, you've got a hung jury, so that's what's happened in that particular trial. Okay, let me get it to the AI data centers, because there's a lot of President Trump came out strongly for AI data centers. I'm on board with AI data centers. And I know this is going to scare a lot of people. I think both conservatives and Republicans and Democrats. Listen, I think there's room for skepticism, and there should be, because I don't trust big tech. All right. But that doesn't mean we should lose to China. It just means we should be involved. I'm not going to be able to pay this off completely in this segment. So after we have our guest, I will make sure that I pay this off when it comes to the AI data centers, because it's important. We need to beat China. This is from Fox News. I'll get started. This tiny farming town you've never heard of is helping Microsoft sell America on data centers. So we don't trust Bill Gates. We don't trust Microsoft. Understand, it doesn't mean that data centers aren't doing a good thing. There are already regulations that exist on the books that these will have to comply with, and there are small towns already reaping benefits. We'll talk about it a little later. We'll be back.
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18: 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Reuters Institute says we're now one of the top news brands in the nation. 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
7: Fox News, I'm Gianna Gelosi. After 4 days of deliberating and 21 days of testimony, movement for the jury in the Lindsey Clancy murder trial. Fox's Nate Foy.
21: The jury sent its second note to the judge, instructing the judge that they couldn't reach a unanimous verdict, and then the judge directly addressed the jury. 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
23: 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His alleged killer, Tyler Robinson, has yet to even enter a plea, but that could change today. Judge Tony Graff is expected to make a ruling on whether there's enough probable cause to send this case to trial.
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24: Hey,
7: Hey guys, it's Jennifer Horn, and I want you to know Jim Buttrell like I do. 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And guys, his heart is absolutely amazing. Every sale from his team supports wounded veterans through their dedicated donation program and Rady's Children's Hospital. 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
0: Hi, Dennis Prager here. Well, as you know, I've been off the air since my injury in November 2024. Thank you for your prayers. 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I'm starting the Ask Me Anything episodes on the Timeless Wisdom podcast, and I'd love to hear from you. 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The number is 877-243-7776. 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Obviously, I can't respond to every question, but I will listen or read every question. I look forward to hearing from you. Thank you for listening.
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15: All right, welcome back to The Scott Jennings Show. I'm your guest host, Carl Jackson, sitting in. Guys, listen, there have been, I don't want to go backwards. I guess maybe that should be the theme of today. I couldn't quite piece it together. I don't want to go backwards. We're moving forward. Things aren't exactly where we want them. We're much better off, in my opinion, than we were. And I want to keep moving forward. I want to rack up some Republican victories. And I think we are starting to see that. I know we're starting to see that even when it comes to the food and meat industry. Joining me now is my guest, Brianna Sagdahl of BeefMaps.com. 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She's a policy analyst. Let me share this real quickly. I first learned about Brianna or heard her on an X Space. It's been quite some time. And I was like, man, listen, I'm a carnivore. I love meat, all right? It's really selfish of me when it comes to this issue. I love meat. I don't want anybody taking my meat away, all right? I'm a straight-up carnivore. I will let you know that. When it came to farming, when it came to ranching, I would hear Brianna on some X Spaces, and I was just shocked at how much she knew. And so when it comes to policy, this is the person, or at least one of the people, that you want to listen to. So, Brianna, right now, or now, President Trump said that farmers and ranchers will be authorized to process their own food. I think I've been talking to you about this on and off, or you've been on my podcast on and off for probably the last couple of years talking about this. Give us your initial take.
4: Well, I'm very, very grateful for the announcement, and surely the verbiage could have been better because technically, farmers, ranchers, and owners of livestock are currently capable of slaughtering and processing their own meat. That applies to the owner of the meat, their non-paying guest and employees. I think what the president is actually referring to, however, is broadening exemptions in what's called the Federal Meat Inspection Act. And specifically, from my understanding, the idea is to expand the interstate cooperative compacts and also the MPI, which is the Meat and Poultry Inspection Act, which the states conduct and are capable of selling a state-inspected meat intrastate, which is very important because the vast majority of the consolidation has happened due to the burdensome regulations of the USDA and the very limited amount of USDA facilities.
15: Okay, so when a regular consumer, a normal person, frankly, listening to you right now, Bree, how is this advantageous to the normal consumer? If they're not a rancher, they're not a farmer, why is this good news for the average person?
4: Well, this is excellent news, Carl, not just for the average consumer, not just for the farmer or rancher, but for free market capitalism in general. Everything that we're hearing today, all the concerns and all the pushback that the Trump administration has received for increasing quota, lowering tariffs, et cetera, all of this is just a big market course correction, if you will. And it's driving consumers to shake the rancher's hand, get to know their local rancher, and honestly, to take ownership of their food supply. So this is a huge win for free market capitalism at the end of the day. And really what that looks like is deregulation and allowing states, actually, which saves federal taxpayers, allowing states to do what they do best, which is inspect independent processing facilities. And so this is a huge win because it increases not only choice in the marketplace, but it increases rancher access to the marketplace. So we're fixing supply and demand on both sides by simply getting the government out of the way.
15: We had at one point during the early parts of COVID, and I remember you sharing this with me, but obviously we had a meat shortage. I believe we still have a meat shortage. I believe a lot of that was brought on by the COVID lockdowns. Particularly, you have these four major meat processing plants, kind of centralized control, if you will. A lot of people calling in sick or whatever. Are we still there? Is that going to alleviate the meat shortage? How is this going to impact the meat shortage?
4: Carl, I'm going to stop you right there because. Okay. I think too often we tend to place all of the blame, at the feet of corporations, and we forget that government had the largest impact on where we're at today in general.
15: Okay.
4: It wasn't just COVID-19, but during the Biden administration, grazing contracts were pulled. The Department of Interior kicked cattle ranchers off of grazing rights that they had for decades, generations at times, kicked them off of their grazing rights, closed down access, bifurcated lands by placing federal barriers essentially in between the rancher's land and their water source, for example, using the exigent circumstances of things like the Endangered Species Act. I mean, we have had all number of weaponization against farmers and ranchers in the United States. And the Trump administration not only just rolled all of that back, recognized the weaponization, but they have expanded CRP grasslands to open that up grazing access. We're not hearing about hay shortages in the media this year, despite having drought in some areas. You know, I just think it's incredibly disheartening that credit is not being given where it's due. And one of the, and we predicted this on your show, that we would end up going through a low and having shortages in the beef supply. I said that right on your show, because our national herd had continued to shrink. We were losing 77 family farms on average per day. That has now been drastically rolled back. We're still losing family farms, but we're not hemorrhaging, you know, acreage like we were in 2024, where we lost, okay, I think it was 200 million acres of productive land to conversions. Yes. So we have come a very long way. And I just would remind the audience that a little bit of gratitude goes a long way. And no, we do not want to move backwards at all.
15: Hey, I love that. I love that correction. I'm a dumb dumb when it comes to this stuff. Frankly, that's why I listen to you. That's why I bring you on. All I know, Bree, is that I want to be able to eat meat, and I don't want any disruption when it comes to that. I'm a little selfish here, but I'm also happy for the ranchers, for the farmers, a big government. I want big government out of the way. Let me go through some of the things that you reposted last night. This was from Secretary Brooke Rollins. This is what she posted. Today at the Nebraska State Fair, this was yesterday, we announced a new brand insurance endorsement to help ranchers ensure the economic value of retaining heifers for breeding over a 2-year period. Okay, what did I just read, Bree?
4: It's a price risk protection policy. We currently already have it on Fedlot livestock. Basically, what it would do is it would lock in the value of a heifer, whether she's open or bred, and it would lock in that slaughter value. And if the slaughter value were to raise over that 2-year period of time, the insurance policy would pay out whatever that overage might be. But if I may, Carl, I would really love to address some of the larger criticism against the Trump administration and remind your audience that we are dealing with a literal flesh-eating parasite right now at our southern border due to Biden's open border policies that breached the biological barrier at the Darien Gap in 2022. So when millions and millions of migrants were brought through the Darien Gap up to our southern border, New World screwworm, which is a flesh-eating parasite, hitched a ride and has come all the way up through Central America, Mexico, and is knocking essentially at our back door right now. It would create absolute economic devastation for cattle growers. Mm. Despite this, the Trump administration has been under tremendous pressure from cattle grower lobbyists to open our border to what's called lean or live imports from South America, because calf prices have surged with such high demand. Now, what the Trump administration has done is arguably to increase quotas, right, and bring in meat from, this is frozen cuts from other nations that are New World screwworm free, bypassing the infected nations and the outbreak, as opposed to opening that border. He has kept his word to us ranchers by keeping that embargo in place and keeping our herd safe while we rebuild. And what this will do, and again, silver lining, is lower prices and create downward pressure on consumers at a time when so many families are being priced out of eating beef that, frankly, Carl, I'm concerned demand is going to suffer long term. And when I see people posting to X that they just cannot afford to buy hamburger or eat beef anymore, that scares me far more than any temporary increase in quotas that the president has enacted recently.
15: Okay, honestly, and that is good to hear. This is what people need to hear, quite frankly. Again, I don't want to go backwards. You speaking of the screwworm, I read a column, or at least a headline. I didn't go through the entire column. You can't rebuild the American cattle herd with foreign beef. Can you speak to that? We only have a minute.
4: You know, I would disagree. And I think in spirit, the idea here is that we're going to be undercut while imports are brought in. But I would disagree, because the free market corrects. And while imports are being brought in, wise consumers are going to knock on their nearest ranger's door. They're going to go onto beefmaps.com. 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You know, the free market has a solution to this, and I highly encourage people to get to know their cattle rancher and to take ownership of their food supply. Also,
15: We have to leave it there, Bree. 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
25: Now, back to Scott Jennings on KTIE AM 590, The Answer, the talk of the Inland Empire. Straight talk without the bluster. When you positively need the truth, this is where you come. The Scott Jennings Show.
15: All right, welcome back to the program. Guys, what we decided to do is actually come back with my guest, Brianna Sagdahl. 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Okay, Bree, beefmaps.com. This is really cool, and I encourage everybody to go to this website, figure out who your local ranchers are, start buying local. And the reason I say this is because the government loses power. You empower these ranchers. And frankly, I want more people to buy locally so that government will be scared to go backwards or a little more hesitant. Take it from there, Bree. What are your thoughts here?
4: That's quite the lead in. Well, I don't necessarily know that government will be scared to go backwards. I think there's always that possibility.
15: That's fair. That's fair. Okay. All right.
4: I think it's really important to focus on where we have come, though. And the fact that we're even having this discussion is groundbreaking. I can't even tell you how long we have been fighting to decentralize control out of Washington, D.C. Our lawmakers here in South Dakota have fought so hard for interstate compacts, just to name a few. And we're consistently told that FSIS, part of the USDA, will designate our entire state and take over all of our processing. So there's a lot of fear and intimidation tactics that come from the federal government. And if we could just alleviate those barriers, if we could just clarify regulatory ambiguities, and we could just support our states to operate their own state-inspected facilities, not only would it save $1 billion a year per state, but it would also open up access to the marketplace to farmers and ranchers. And it would, give that assurance to facilities to not only open, but to increase their capacity. So I think it's a great thing all the way around. And I don't see a reason why states cannot inspect meat for intrastate use or part of that interstate compact. So I think it's great all the way around. And the more that people are involved in their local food supply and their supply chain, the more we win as a sovereign nation state. And I can't stress that point enough. But I also want to say we can rebuild with foreign live cattle imports. And we have done this for a record number of years. Under the Biden administration, we became a net importer in general, which is a crime against humanity. I digress. We could be importing live cattle from Argentina, for example, which is New World screwworm free, hoof and mouth free. They have really fantastic genetics. We could be importing live heifers or open heifers from Argentine ranchers as opposed to frozen cuts and just completely bypass the entire New World screwworm infection. So I just want to put that out there. I think we could, and we're at a time when calf prices are so expensive that it would actually relieve pressure on many growers, cattle growers and feeders in this nation. So okay. Alternative All solution.
15: Right. All right. I love it. You learn something new. Listen, you learn something new every day. I was totally oblivious about this industry. I find it fascinating. I'm only semi-joking when it comes to being selfish as a carnivore. But I'd love to see. Listen, we are racking up some wins. I know Brianna Sagdahl has been one of the people working on this for quite some time. It's kind of cool to see the victories come about. And frankly, the Trump administration needs to get credit for this. And I don't think they're getting the credit that they deserve. Brianna Sagdahl, beefmaps.com. Thank you for coming on to enlighten us. Really appreciate you.
4: Thank you so much and take care.
15: All right. Okay, guys, this is the Scott Jennings Show. I am your guest host, Carl Jackson. As we wrap this thing up, I'll be back with you on Thursday to bring you some of the latest news, reframing the capitalism versus socialism battle that we're in, and all of the breaking news of the day. 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I want to encourage you to make sure that you follow me all things social media at Carl Jackson Show, at The Carl Jackson Show. Like, share, and subscribe to my podcast, The Carl Jackson Show. And until next time, do not grow weary doing good. God bless you. Keep fighting for freedom.
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22: Fox
0: News. I'm Therese Crowley. CENTCOM confirms U.S. forces struck Iran Revolutionary Guard targets again after Iran's foiled attacks on shipping in U.S. troops. The judge in the Lindsey Clancy murder trial tells his jury, I know it's hard. Day four with 80 witnesses.
1: Members of the jury, I've got your question, and the question is, after many hours of deliberation, we are unable to come to a unanimous decision.
0: Plymouth Judge William Sullivan sending them back to deliberate with five possible verdicts for the murder of her three kids. Homeland Secretary Mark Wayne Mullen on Operation Rotten Apple, arresting 2,100 criminal migrants in New York City after the state released 13,000 criminals despite ICE detainers.
2: We will send as many people as we have possible to make sure that we're restoring law and order. President Trump made this very, very clear. He loves New York.
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25: 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Only on Salem Now, featuring one of Charlie Kirk's final interviews. The new documentary, Can You Hear Me Now?, examines modern prophets and divine messages shaping our political and cultural destiny.
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10: Morning, glory, noon, and grace, America. I'm Hugh Hewitt, kicking the program off with Matt Continetti of the Wall Street Journal. Follow him on X at Continetti. Read him, of course, at the Wall Street Journal and everything he puts out over at the American Enterprise Institute. Matt, we are engaged in kinetic conflict with Iran as we speak. I don't know if it's over yet, but the indications are we continue to, quote, mow the grass along the Strait of Hormuz. And the president has warned Iran, don't respond. Don't you dare escalate, or I'll come back X hard. And if you do it again, I'll go X.

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7: 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I'm Hugh Hewitt. 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I love to go to their conventions. I did in July. ALEC puts out on April of every year the must-have volume, RichStatesPoorStates.com. It's a paperback. It's a beautifully produced volume, by the way. It's free. And it just simply runs through each of the 50 states and ranks them on a number of metrics. For example, do you have a death tax? I like to tell my Mainer friends that they would double their population and they would boom. And I mean boom. Maybe they don't want to boom. It's not up to me. I'm not a voter there. I live in Virginia. But they would boom if they got rid of their 8% death tax. It's why Washington State has people leaving. Nobody wants to pay taxes twice on what they earned in their life, including real property. And so get rid of that, and people will move there, and you will grow the pie. Maine's got like an 8% income tax. That's in the middle of the world. I mean, Florida, Tennessee, Texas, 0% income tax. North Carolina, 4%. Virginia, 5.5%. California, 13.5%, 14.5%, something crazy. But Maine should go down. They're all ranked in the richstatespoorstates.com by many, many metrics. 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
11: I'm John Saucier. Treasury Secretary Scott Bessent speaking with Fox Business at the G20 Economic Summit in Asheville, North Carolina. About the ongoing conflict with Iran, Secretary Bessent says the United States will continue with this operation to target the Iranians economically to the point where they want to get a deal completed, adding this ongoing conflict is taking a massive toll on the Strait of Hormuz.
12: We can see the Iranians are trying to use the Strait of Hormuz as a choke point. It's not a choke point for the U.S., but it is a choke point for many, many other countries. And that will be bypassed in 2 years. In 2 years, the Strait of Hormuz will be like a worthless piece of water.
11: Rescue teams continue to search for thousands of people still missing after last week's catastrophic flash flooding in Nepal. The death toll is over 1,000 now. 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
5: News. I'm John Saucier. Utah Judge Tony Graff set to decide whether a 22-year-old man will face trial over accusations that he killed conservative political activist Charlie Kirk. The judge did rule that cameras will be allowed in the courtroom for his decision.
6: Because the relevant evidence was previously presented in open court, the public interest and access to legal argument outweighs the incremental prejudice established on the present record.
5: The suspect has not entered a plea, could face a death penalty if convicted. Kirk shot and killed during a campus event at Utah Valley University last September. Midterm elections coming up quick. Control of Congress, of course, hangs in the balance. House Democratic Caucus Chair Pete Aguilar disputes Republicans' claims that Democrats are communists.
7: The vice chair and I are capitalists. We believe in capitalists. We believe in rules and laws and borders, all of these things. It's just fanciful that Republicans think otherwise.
5: There are many Democratic Socialists of America candidates in these midterms. 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
9: It's the Ultimate Issues Hour on the Dennis Prager Show. So here we go. You've heard me say this, but I have never developed it to the best of my knowledge at any length. I believe that the world has four competing ideologies under which more and more people will or won't live, competing for humanity's future. And in no specific order, they are Islam, the secular left, American/Judeo-Christian, and chaos. I don't see any place, I don't know of a fifth possibility. If you do, I'm more than happy to entertain it, or at least respond to it. What could a fifth be? Let me begin with the fourth, chaos, to explain that, because the other three are perhaps more inherently clear. Chaos reigns when no ideology, none of those three or any other ideology, is dominant. Simply, there is anarchy. Those are your four competitors. And I'll tell you what isn't competing, so you'll understand how I came up with this list. I didn't mention every religion. I didn't mention Buddhism or Hinduism, for example. And I have great respect for both. But there is no chance that Hinduism or Buddhism will be a transnational dominant movement.
2: In a world where more and more people decide what's right and wrong based on how they feel, what happens when feelings become the only moral standard? If emotions alone define truth, then who decides why murder, theft, or violence are wrong? And if someone feels justified in destroying property or harming others, on what basis can society say they're wrong? For 50 years, Dennis Prager has challenged audiences around the world to think deeply about the moral foundations of civilization. In his new book, If There Is No God, he confronts the biggest questions of human existence. 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Why do innocent people suffer? And can morality survive without God? Whether a believer, a skeptic, or somewhere in between, this book offers serious answers for a morally confused age. 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
4: 888-971-SAGE, 888-971-7443. 7472? 7472-43. That would happen when I don't take my relief factor. The U.S. military confirms renewed strikes against Iran. The Supreme Court votes 5-4 to allow construction on the White House ballroom to continue. By the way, the Chief Justice, Roberts, voted against it, said it was probably unlawful. 5-4. That's why the Democrats want to pack the Supreme Court. Accused of targeting black and brown drivers of color, the Los Angeles Police Department, the LAPD, has pulled back on stopping drivers for traffic violations. It's had a consequence, and it hasn't been good. Its official, Hassan Piker, has become a huge liability for the Democrat candidates. The former chair of the DNC, Debbie Wasserman Schultz, has called him, quote, a stone-cold anti-Semite, close quote. What took so long for a major voice in the Democratic Party to say that? Chuck Schumer hasn't said it. Chuck Schumer called boycott, divest, sanction, the anti-Israel boycott, anti-Semitic. He said it for years. Hassan Piker supports boycott, divest, sanction. Abdul El Sayed supports boycott, divest, sanction. Several other members of the Democratic Party do. Chuck Schumer has yet to call Abdul El Sayed an anti-Semite. Not only has he not called him an anti-Semite, he has touted his candidacy because the Democrats want so badly to take control of the Senate. So Chuck Schumer is supporting a guy who has a belief that Schumer for years has referred to as anti-Semitic. That's why President Trump calls him the senator from Palestine. Van Jones has slammed the Democrat candidate El Sayed for wanting to cut off all aid to Israel. And he reminds us that Barack Obama is the one who supported Israel's Iron Dome. And now we have a candidate in Michigan who wants to cut off all support to Israel. Van Jones called him out. Speaking of El Sayed, he's apologized for the comment he made following the attack on the synagogue in Michigan, where he said, Well, you know, hurt people hurt people. He said it some time ago. He's only now apologizing for it. James Carville says Democrats just ought to quit it and start supporting voter ID. It is way too popular, he says. Senator John Kennedy questioned a law professor who accused the Supreme Court of promoting a culture that privileges, quote, white men's ability to terrorize and kill those they perceive as threats, close quote. She teaches law at George Washington University. And you wonder why so many of these kids come out radical. All of this and more. And your calls. Tony in L.A., Michael in Santa Clarita want to weigh in on Islam. Gentlemen, do not leave town. I'm Larry Orr.
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9: Fox News, I'm Tom Graham. Tropical Storm Edward making landfall this afternoon on the Gulf Coast as it drenches millions in Texas and Louisiana.
10: The highest wind speed so far was 71 miles per hour. Now the storm is going to continue going inland, headed west into Texas, where we could also see some pretty impactful rainfall.
9: Fox Weather's Brandi Campbell in Orange, Texas. Jury deliberations will resume tomorrow in the Lindsay Clancy trial. She's the Massachusetts mom who admitted to killing her three children. Her defense, though, argues she was not criminally responsible because of her postpartum mental health issues. Earlier today, the jury said they could not reach an agreement on a verdict.
11: Jury of nine women and three men. Judge William Sullivan called them into the courtroom and told them to keep trying.
9: Fox's Brian Yannis, America's listening to Fox News.
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16: Foundations of Freedom, a look at America's founding principles and the leaders who shaped our nation.
17: Ronald Reagan understood that liberty could never be taken for granted. In 1967, he warned Americans, freedom is a fragile thing, and it's never more than one generation away from extinction. President Reagan knew the freedoms secured by one generation were not guaranteed to survive to the next. Today, as socialistic ideas that place greater power in the hands of government gain renewed support, Reagan's warning carries even greater weight. Freedom is more than inheritance. It's a responsibility, one we all share. Every generation must fight for the principles that made self-government possible. Freedom only survives when each generation chooses to defend it. So Do we have the courage to defend and protect what is being challenged? The very principles that made America the greatest experiment in history?
13: Hi, Dennis Prager here. Well, as you know, I've been off the air since my injury in November 2024. Thank you for your prayers. Believe me, I've missed talking to you. I'm starting the Ask Me Anything episodes on the Timeless Wisdom podcast, and I'd love to hear from you. 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The number is 877-243-7776. That's 877-243-7776. 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I will answer as many questions as I can on future episodes of the podcast. Obviously, I can't respond to every question, but I will listen or read every question. I look forward to hearing from you. Thank you for listening.
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19: Larry Elder here, the sage from South Central, the prince of Pico Union, the czar of common sense, the great Eldersky, Don Lorenzo. Welcome to the program. 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
24: 888-971-SAGE, 888-971-7243. I am Larry Elder. We are Salem News Channel. We're going to talk about Hassan Piker and Abdul El Sayed in just a few minutes. But we were talking about Islam and whether Islam is compatible with our republic, indeed compatible with civilization. Are you familiar with the Hindawi affair, Hindawi? April 1986, Jordanian man named Nezar Hindawi was to marry his 5 months pregnant Irish girlfriend. And they were to meet, I believe, in either Tel Aviv or Israel to get married. And they were in, I think it was Heathrow in London. He said, look, it's going to be difficult for me to catch a direct flight from here to Israel because I'm Jordanian. So I'll take another route. And here, you take the suitcase. So the Israelis have stations in a lot of airports. And they saw this exchange, and it seemed suspicious. So they stop her. They open a suitcase. He had 1.5 kilograms of Semtex plastic explosives in the suitcase. So he's going to blow up the plane, blow up his fiance, and blow up his unborn child. I recall during the trial of the first attempt at the World Trade Center. Remember that bombing? Early 90s? The judge who oversaw the trial of a defendant said, I'd never seen such raw, red hatred in my life. On 9/11, I remember listening to a lot of the recordings that people left their loved ones as they knew their plane was going down. Those who were able to leave messages said things like, I love you. Please tell my parents I love them. Please tell my children I love them. And I was thinking that

0: 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I like it too.
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3: Stuck in traffic? We've got the answer.
4: Garden Grove, 22 eastbound at Euclid Street. We have an accident in the center divider. Traffic is stop and go from Magnolia Street. Pasadena, 210 eastbound before Hill Avenue. We have an accident on the right shoulder. It's a car versus a pickup in the Gore Point. Traffic is stop and go from Lincoln Avenue. Irwindale, 210 eastbound before the 605. We have an accident on the right shoulder. It's involving two vehicles, and traffic is stop and go from Hill Avenue. In the Answer Traffic Center, I'm John Ingles.
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10: I do. You know, I've had a lot of conversations with folks in the community. And we understand that when it comes to the question of Israel and our foreign policy, we're going to have legitimate spaces of disagreement. Mm-hmm. I'm never going to stop fighting for equal rights to Palestinian self-determination. But also, when a community is targeted as a function of their identity in what could have been a deeply devastating attack, thank God it was not, sometimes you just have to say that is wrong, full stop. We can talk about context later, but if the context comes out as if you're justifying that attack, it's throwing salt in wounds. And so that was a mistake. And the folks who were offended by that, I actually apologize. Like, I don't ever want to add pain to a painful situation.
11: 888-971-SAGE, 888-971-7243. I am Larry Elder, Salem News Channel. So to anybody who was offended by that, if you weren't offended by that, I'm good. Let's hear it one more time.
10: I do. You know, I've had a lot of conversations with folks in the community. And we understand that when it comes to the question of Israel and our foreign policy, we're going to have legitimate spaces of disagreement. Mm-hmm. I'm never going to stop fighting for equal rights to Palestinian self-determination. But also, when a community is targeted as a function of their identity in what could have been a deeply devastating attack, thank God it was not, sometimes you just have to say that is wrong, full stop. We can talk about context later, but if the context comes out as if you're justifying that attack, it's throwing salt in wounds. Mm-hmm. And so that was a mistake. And the folks who were offended by that, I actually apologize. Like I don't ever want to add pain to a painful situation.
11: Now, this was in March of this year. A man attacked a Temple Israel synagogue in a Detroit suburb, rammed his car into the building, opened fire on a security guard before dying by suicide. His name was Aman Mohammed Ghazali. He had lost four relatives in an Israeli attack on Lebanon the prior year. And at the time, El Sayyad said, quote, hurt people, hurt people. So now he has apologized if anybody was offended by that. Debbie Wasserman Schultz is the former chair of the DNC. She is a congresswoman from Florida and just won her primary to represent a district that is now largest group in the district are blacks. She ran against, I think, with four or five other blacks, and she ended up getting the nomination. Here's what she said about El Sayed's apology, number 47.
12: Well, I'm certainly glad that he began the trip towards making amends, but he's got a lot more work to do. What is important here, though, again, my colleague Chris Pappas said this yesterday, I agree with him, there is widespread unity across our party, across our caucus. We're the most unified caucus in the House of Representatives that we've seen in many years. There are always disagreements, but the candidates that are running on the Democratic ticket across the country are singularly focused on bringing down people's housing, health care, gas, utilities, and food costs. And that's where the rubber meets the road with voters.
11: He's got a lot of work to do, particularly when he says and has criticized AIPAC, the large Israeli lobby. Here's what Debbie Wasserman Schultz said about what he said about AIPAC, number 45.
12: Well, I think it's totally unacceptable, Kate, to demonize the contributions from individuals who are contributing based on the things that they care about.
11: Does that make him an anti-Semite? Here's what she said about Hassan Piker. And if there's another Democrat other than, I think, Gottheimer, New Jersey, and John Fetterman, who's condemned Hassan Piker like this, I don't know who that person would be. Number 46.
12: Hassan Piker is a stone cold anti-Semite. Period. Stop. And again, I'll emphasize that what we should all be focused on and we are all rowing in the same direction on is that people's gas costs are too high because of Trump's illegal war that needs to be brought to an end, that there appears to be no end in sight, more attacks over the weekend. Housing costs, housing is skyrocketing out of control. We have the second most expensive housing costs in the country in South Florida. We have to bring down people's health care costs. I know that as a breast cancer survivor, if you don't have your health, you don't have anything, and you have to be able to afford to go to a doctor. That's what unifies us in the Democratic Party. But there is no welcome mat for anti-Semites and bigots in the Democratic Party.
11: Hassan Piker, back in June of this year, said he didn't think he was a liability for the liability for Abdul El Sayed. Number 26.
13: You might have helped El Sayed in the primary, but do you think that you might hurt him, that his affiliation with you might hurt El Sayed in the general election?
14: No, absolutely not.
11: No.
14: Because for progressives, and for socialists in particular, like Bernie Sanders especially as well, getting out of the primary is a far more difficult battle than winning the general. This is our theory. The reason for that is because Republicans don't have a vision for change. Socialists do. Or even someone like Abdul Sayed, who's not a socialist but very progressive. He has a vision for change. He's a real fighter. And as long as we can get that vision in front of as many people as possible, the opposition looks silly when they try to focus on culture war issues. If we stick to kitchen table problems, if we stick to issues that pertain to the material realities that the working class are facing, and if we earnestly communicate and advocate for their struggles and say, here's how we're going to solve this issue, Medicare for all, no more money on endless militarism, let's reconsider our relationship with Israel, especially at a time when Israel has goaded the United States of America into waging war in Iran, and that's actually had a horrible effect on gas prices. When we communicate to people in the general, and the opposition's reaction to that is, well, what about trans people? What about...
11: You know, where do you start with this claptrap? I'll deal with this on the other side. Stick around. Now, just 2 weeks before his tragic assassination on September 10, 2025, conservative leader Charlie Kirk sat down for one of his final interviews to wrestle with a timeless question. Does God still speak today? That conversation became the foundation for the powerful and provocative new documentary, Can You Hear Me Now?, that explores prophecy, faith, scripture, history, and the role believers are called to play in our culture today. Follow director Matthew Thayer's investigation, examining the evidence, weighing today's most prominent prophetic voices against scripture, history, political, and scientific scrutiny. Rather than asking you what to think, the film invites you to examine the evidence, consider the biblical foundations, and reflect on what it all means for believers living in today's culture. Pre-order the film Can You Hear Me Now? 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
17: 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Freedom is more than inheritance. 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Freedom only survives when each generation chooses to defend it. So, do we have the courage to defend and protect what is being challenged, the very principles that made America the greatest experiment in history?
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9: Now back to the sage, Larry Elder.
11: 888-971-SAGE, 888-971-7243. I am Larry Elder. We are Salem News Channel. Supreme Court is allowing the construction of the White House ballroom to continue. Accused of targeting black and brown drivers of color, the LAPD has pulled back on stopping drivers for traffic violations. The results have been predictable. CNN Van Jones has slammed Michigan Senate Democrat candidate Abdul El-Sayed for saying he wants to cut off all aid to Israel. James Carville says Democrats should stop fighting over voter ID. And Senator John Kennedy questioned a law professor who accused the Supreme Court of, wait for it, quote, promoting a culture that privileges white men's ability to terrorize and kill those they perceive as threats. End of quote. All of this and more, 888-971-SAGE. Ed is in North Carolina. Ed, how do you pronounce the name of your town?
0: Hey, hi, Larry. I just wanted to call, nothing real intellectual, just to say thank you for the way you and your production team produce the show, lay out the clips, and the comments you make afterward are just really great. And then those little ticklers that you put, like when you were talking to Charlemagne the God, and you were answering him so fast, it was like a Gatling gun going off in his face. It just really tickled me. You're the one show I try and watch every night. I appreciate you. Keep up the good work.
11: I appreciate you. What's the name of your city, Ed?
0: Mebane. It's Mebane, but it's Mebane.
11: What's it named after?
0: I have no idea.
11: Okay. All right. Thank you very much. I appreciate it. You know, Nina is from Watsonville, California. After I met her, I said, Nina, what's your town named after? She said, what's called Watsonville? I said, no, who's Watson? And she said, I don't know. I said, you were born there? Yes. Raised there? Yes. So you're born and raised in Watsonville, and you never asked anybody who Watson was? And she said, no. Weren't you curious? Not really. It's called Watsonville, and doesn't really matter why it's called Watsonville. It's just called that, and so I'm good. Apparently you're not, but I'm good. Abdul El Sayed, by the way, did you know he doesn't like fireworks? Bad for the environment. I'm not kidding you. Number 43.
10: If your whole conception of America is that it's fireworks, mm-hmm. I'm so sorry, you don't have a complete conception of America. Mm-hmm. But even then, right, like what is it I said? Well, every time we do a fireworks show, it destroys the air quality and people have asthma exacerbations and heart attacks the next day. That's all I was saying. You know what I mean? I'm not saying we shouldn't have fireworks. I'm just saying maybe like there are other ways to show your love.
11: People have asthma exacerbations and heart attacks the next day? Are you serious? So in other words, we're engaging in mass homicide when we have fireworks on the 4th of July? Did he really say that? Can I hear it again?
10: If your whole conception of America is that it's fireworks, mm-hmm. I'm so sorry, you don't have a complete conception of America. Mm-hmm. But even then, right, like what is it I said? Well, every time we do a fireworks show, it destroys the air quality and people have asthma exacerbations and heart attacks the next day. That's all I was saying. You know what I mean? I'm not saying we shouldn't have fireworks. I'm just saying maybe like there are...
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28: News. I'm John Saucier. The House has voted to approve a Senate-passed measure that would fund the federal government until December 11th. House Speaker Mike Johnson.
29: We are not going to have our troops in harm's way without getting paychecks. We're not going to have the Coast Guard
1: TSA, other essential functions of the government shut down.
28: This next goes to President Trump to sign. Utah Judge Tony Graff set to decide whether a 22-year-old suspect will face trial over accusations that he killed conservative political activist Charlie Kirk. Defense attorney Stacey Visser argues the death penalty should be off the table because there's not enough evidence he put others at risk.
2: There were no actual threats by the assailant to the third party. There was no evidence that would suggest that anyone else was threatened.
28: The suspect has not entered a plea, could face the death penalty if convicted. Kirk was shot and killed during a campus event at Utah Valley University last September. 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